0: with my Lord.
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1: Everyone loves a hero, but most heroes don't feel like one when the moment arrives. Today on Insight for Living, Chuck Swindoll continues his study of Esther, and he'll bring us to a pivotal crossroads in her story. One person, one moment, one impossible choice. Chuck explores what it really means to stand alone when everything is at stake, and why God may have placed you exactly where you are for such a time as this. Chuck titled his message, Thinking and Saying What's Right, Regardless.
2: For Esther's people in Persia, life had turned bleak overnight because of a wicked plan born in the anti-Semitic mind of a man named Haman. Every Jew in the nation was suddenly living on borrowed time. Think of it. Before the year was out, their epitaphs would be chiseled in stone. What a frightening thought. The capital city of Susa was thrown into a state of confusion and panic. Can this really be true? Can there be anyone who could change the plan, or delay it, or completely abolish it? The Jews were absolutely devastated. Today we pick up the account in the book of Esther, chapter 4. I'll be reading this passage from the New American Standard Bible. Chapter 4, verse 1 begins, When Mordecai learned all that had been done, he tore his clothes, put on sackcloth and ashes, and went out into the midst of the city and wailed loudly and bitterly. He went as far as the king's gate, for no one was to enter the king's gate clothed in sackcloth. In each and every province where the command and decree of the king came, there was great mourning among the Jews, with fasting, weeping, and wailing, and many lay on sackcloth and ashes. Then Esther's maidens and her eunuchs came and told her, and the queen writhed in great anguish, and she sent garments to clothe Mordecai, that he might remove his sackcloth from him, but he did not accept them. Then Esther summoned Hatak from the king's eunuchs, whom the king had appointed to attend her, and ordered him to go to Mordecai to learn what this was and why it was. So Hatak went out to Mordecai to the city square in front of the king's gate. Mordecai told him all that had happened to him and the exact amount of money that Haman had promised to pay to the king's treasuries for the destruction of the Jews. He also gave him a copy of the text of the edict which had been issued in Susa for their destruction, that he might show Esther and inform her, and to order her to go into the king to implore his favor and to plead with him for her people. Now, verse 13. Then Mordecai told them to reply to Esther, Do not imagine that you in the king's palace can escape any more than all the Jews. For if you remain silent at this time, relief and deliverance will arise for the Jews from another place, and you and your father's house will perish. And who knows whether you have not attained royalty for such a time as this. Then Esther told them to reply to Mordecai, Go, assemble all the Jews who are found in Susa, and fast for me. Do not eat or drink for 3 days, night or day. I and my maidens also will fast in the same way. And thus I will go in to the king, which is not according to the law. And if I perish, I perish. So Mordecai went away and did just as Esther had commanded him.
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2: In an overpopulated world, how easy it is to underestimate the significance of one. I mean, let's face it, there are so many people doing so many things that are so important and they are so gifted. Who needs me? What can I, as a single individual, contribute to the great, vast, overwhelming needs of our world? I like the way Edward Everett Hale put it. I am only one, but still, I am one. I cannot do everything, but still, I can do something. And because I cannot do everything, I will not refuse to do the something that I can do.

truth are full of accounts of individuals who have made a difference. Think of the military battles that were won because of one person. Think of the artists and the contribution of their lives, whether Michelangelo or Da Vinci or Brahms or Beethoven. Think of the scientific geniuses, the technological experts that have made a contribution that have changed the course of history. Think of the preachers, the clergymen, the ministers down through time that stood alone in the gap and made a difference. You say, yeah, but wait a minute. Those are all incredible people. Those are sort of genius types. Granted, some are. Some were. When I read God's Word, I don't find a series of stories about great crusades and citywide revivals and mass meetings and God's attention upon an entire country or an entire community. I find one person here who made a difference and set the pace or cut a swath or stood in the gap and made the way. It's an account from Genesis to Revelation of how God's hand was on one man or one woman in an era, and as a result, history was made. Listen to some verses that declare this. For the eyes of the Lord move to and fro throughout the earth that he may strongly support those whose heart, singular, is completely his. 2 Chronicles 16:9. Now the Lord saw, and it was displeasing in his sight, that there was no justice. And he saw that there was no man, and was astonished that there was no one to intercede. Isaiah 59:15-16. Roam to and fro through the streets of Jerusalem, and look now and take note, and see in her open squares if you can find a man. If there is one who does justice, who seeks the truth, then I will pardon her. Jeremiah 5:1. And I searched for a man among them who should build up the wall and stand in the gap before me for the land, that I should not destroy it. But I found no one. Ezekiel 22:30. One more. They forgot God, their Savior, who had done great things in Egypt, awesome things by the Red Sea. Therefore, he said that he would destroy them had not Moses, his chosen one, stood in the breach before him to turn away his wrath from destroying them. Only one missionary gets into an area and a tribe is reached. Only one statesman stands alone and a country is saved. Only one strong-willed and determined citizen says, I stand against this evil, and a community changes its direction, and a city follows suit. All of this is a perfect introduction for the fourth chapter of the book of Esther, which we are studying. Unusual book, because it never once mentions the name of God per se. He's woven through the tapestry of all the chapters, admittedly, but he has never once declared. He is working through the lives of individuals, but his name is never once mentioned specifically in all the book of Esther. Remember the background to where we are today? The Jews have been threatened with extermination. Wicked Haman has influenced the king, King Ahasuerus, the king of Persia. And he has said to the king, because of this plan I have set up, it is possible for me to pour this money into your treasuries and for us to rid the land of these people who will not bow down and worship you as the king. Agree with me and we will set a date. Sure enough, Ahasuerus gave him the okay and plans were underway. Look at verse 13 of chapter 3. And you'll see it in one verse. Letters were sent by couriers to all the king's provinces to destroy, to kill, and to annihilate all the Jews, both young and old, women and children, in one day, the 13th day of the 12th month.

0: which is the month Adar, and to seize their possessions as plunder. That's the plan. It has the makings of the worst kind of Holocaust. The Jews will no longer be in our land. We'll be rid of these people. In case you wonder what impact it had on the community, look at the last word in the third chapter, confusion. While Haman and Ahasuerus sat over their drinks at the table in the palace, the Jews wandered in bewilderment and disillusionment, wondering, how can we continue? How can we exist? You talk about time for one person, but who could do it? I mean, this is in the days of the laws of the Medes and the Persians, and when an edict was set forth, it was final. Nobody changed the plan. Certainly no Jew. What a day for a heroic patriot to step forward. And her name is Esther. Follow the story as we find the response of the people, beginning at verse 1 of chapter 4. They are lost in mourning and weeping. When Mordecai learned all that had been done, he tore his clothes, put on sackcloth and ashes, and went out into the midst of the city and wailed loudly and bitterly. We read of sackcloth and ashes, but it's seldom explained to us. It was common in those days to wear loose-fitting, dark-colored garments made of goat's hair, and they hung on you like a large gunny sack. When in bankruptcy or in mortal loss or living with a dread disease or having buried a family or a mate or a child or having gone through some terrible disaster in one's home or in one's city, the people would commonly wear these dark, coarse clothes, and they would take ashes and get fists fulls of them and would throw them on themselves so that they would be covered with them and appear as unclean. Or they would even sit in the midst of a cold ash heap and throw the ashes on themselves as an expression of their grief. In our land, we do not express our sorrow and mourning. We hold it in. Even when a president is assassinated, there is a dark veil that hangs over the face of the first lady, now a widow, and we don't even see her tears. And people speak graciously and gratefully of her strength in time of mourning. Not so in the East. You and I have seen many pictures, often on television, of great mobs as they push a casket through the crowd, and they scream, and they cry out, And they speak verses from their sacred word, and they claw at the casket, and they wail, and they mourn. That's what is here. This is in Persia. Mordecai holds nothing back, and in sackcloth and ashes, he stumbles toward the gate of the palace, but he isn't allowed in because he's considered unclean. Verse 2, he went as far as the king's gate, for no one was to enter the king's gate clothed in sackcloth. One wonders if he has in mind the hope of getting the attention of the queen. For it's doubtful she knew much, if anything, of this edict. She lives in the secluded environment, the indulgence of that lovely palace. She doesn't concern herself with the people of the streets. He thought, if only I could get her attention. It isn't just in Susa, the capital. In each and every province where the command and decree of the king came, there was great mourning among the Jews, and fasting and weeping and wailing, and many lay on sackcloth and ashes. It's a picture of incredible mourning and loss and sorrow. Have you noticed, by the way, how suffering brings a people together? It forces us to grab hands and shoulders with one another and to pull together. Suffering never ruined a nation. Affluence does, but not suffering. Not hardship. It pushes everybody to the same level with the same goal of survival. And so these Jews weep and wail and fast together. Esther's maidens and her eunuchs came and told her, I'm sure they mentioned the presence of Mordecai at the palace gates. The queen writhed in great anguish. Remember, this is her home. These are her roots. She wonders, who's died? What's been lost? Why the sorrow? And she can't speak to Mordecai directly. So she sent garments to clothe Mordecai that he might remove his sackcloth from him. She hopes that perhaps in a change of clothing, he would be allowed entrance and she could dialogue with him about what had happened. But he refused them. He would not accept them. And then Esther summoned Hathach from the king's eunuchs. I'm sure one of the runners, one of her trusted assistants, whom the king had appointed to attend her, and ordered him to go to Mordecai to learn what this was and why it was. She doesn't know. She has no idea. So Hathach went out to Mordecai to the city square in front of the king's gates, and Mordecai, watch carefully, told him all that had happened to him and the exact amount of money that Haman had promised to pay to the king's treasuries for the destruction of the Jews. First time she ever heard this. He also gave a copy of the text of the edict which had been issued in Susa for their destruction, that he might show Esther and inform her. I am impressed with the accuracy with which Mordecai carries out his job. He informs her of all that had happened. He specifies the exact amount of money in the deal. And he even sends along a text of the edict. He says, have her read this. This is with the king's signet. From the king's ring. This is exactly what he has said. Why do I make such a point of this? Because we live in a day of hearsay. How few there are who pass along information that is exact and precise and reliable. Do you? When you are asked your response to a certain issue that has to do with information that could hurt or hinder another, are you very careful with what you say? Do you have the facts? Do you present texts? Do you prove the information to be exactly right? I hope so. Time couldn't allow me to name the people who have been hurt by rumor and innuendo and exaggeration and hearsay. Maybe you as well. Forgive this personal illustration, but it happens to me a lot. I had a fellow write me this last week, and he said, tell me when you almost committed suicide. I heard this past week that when you spoke to name the group that you had mentioned that you had almost taken your life. Well, I thought back, and when was that? I have never almost taken my life. I remembered speaking in a group, and I spoke of some strains and difficulties in ministry, and I'm sure the person who heard that read into that a little more than I ever even implied, and it makes a lot better story if Swindoll's about to take his life, and he decided that that's really what I meant. It's not what I meant. Up in the Northwest, word is out that I'm divorced. And so rather regularly, I have to send word up there. I have never married before. If you knew how young I was when I married the first time, you'd know that I'd had been a child groom to have married before. This is the same woman that's been willing to stay with me all these years. That's the amazing thing. That's what's remarkable. Be careful what you say about an individual. Be careful how you say it. Be careful that the person gets the right message. Review it. Give proof or be quiet. Mordecai knows that he has put the issue on the line for Esther, and he knows if she acts on this, it could mean her life. This is no time for rumor. In fact, the last of verse 8 says, order her to go into the king to implore his favor and to plead with him for her people. Tell her that's what she's to do. No one knows she's Jewish. No one will know until she says it. Now there's the hook. Does one person make a difference? Would that Jewess make a difference to the nation? Would anyone have more the ear of the king than the queen? James Hastings writes, Mordecai contemplated this bitter necessity. He gazed upon it till his eyes were a fountain of tears. He studied the situation till the iron entered into his very soul. Then he made his appeal to Queen Esther to stand forward as the savior of her people. I'm certain that when he saw Hathach and when he stood there in his sackcloth and ashes, he thought, this is the moment. This is my only chance. Tell Esther to stand in the gap. Tell her to stand alone. Hathach comes back, verse 9, and relates Mordecai's words to Esther. Esther spoke to Hathach and ordered him to reply to Mordecai. Now, before I read it, let's not be too harsh with Esther. And before you sit there feeling like a Nathan Hale or Patrick Henry, that you would have never responded like that, remember, you're surrounded by friends in a very comfortable place in the daylight, and there are no armed soldiers outside, and there was no threat on your race. Just remember, you are in a very protected situation, in a bubble of security. How easy for all of us to be brave when we're all together. Let's not be too harsh with her first response. I can identify. I can understand it. Esther said, verse 11, all the king's servants and the people of the king's provinces know that for any man or woman who comes to the king, to the inner court, who is not summoned, he has but one law, that he be put to death, unless the king holds out to him the golden scepter so that he may live. And I have not been summoned to come to the king for these 30 days. I mean, I haven't even seen the man. I don't even know what his feelings are toward me now. I'm not sure I can do that. It's a dilemma. You see, Mordecai knew Esther. He had reared her. He had trained her. He knew how far he could push. He knew her character. You have occasions in your life, brief vignettes, little windows of time, where you can step forward and tell your children to be brave. Step forward and do it. There are times when you must call upon your children to stand alone and to trust them to do it.
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3: Here's the weather for the Southern Light listening area. Currently 73 degrees under clear skies. Humidity 69%. The wind is from the south at 4 miles per hour. The forecast for this evening, partly cloudy with a light breeze with a slight chance of thunderstorms. 79 degrees. Overnight, a few clouds and somewhat breezy. The temp 69 degrees. And then tomorrow, cloudy with some wind with a slight chance of thunderstorms. The temp about 84. And that's the weather for the northern Shenandoah Valley listening area.

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1: People ask me all the time, and I don't know why, because I guess they just are shocked that we've got, you know, halfway intelligent kids. How did that happen? You know, and I will tell you, this is the funniest thing. We would get ourselves, our kids' games, you know, table games, Christmas time, things like that when they're all home. We are a big game player, and we're pretty competitive about it. I know you're not supposed to draw blood when you're playing Scrabble. I mean, it's serious business. You know, we just love the games. And so, I don't know why this is, but when Cher K was in the second grade, we got her operation. See? There might be something to that. You better watch what's influencing your children. It was wonderful. We thought, this is brilliant. And she would play that. She was brilliant at it. Second grade, and she could get the funny bone out and the gallbladder and the loaf of bread. I don't know what the loaf of bread was all about, but, just, it was awesome. And then Zachary come along, and he was, if she was in the second grade, he was, I'm not real good at math, he was real little. Okay, he's 6 years apart, second grade is, forget it. Here's the thing, he was really good at it too. We were so excited, going, we're going to have two brilliant surgeons in our family. Till we found the batteries in his pocket one day.

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I could hear

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1: Nancy DeMoss Wolgemuth says you won't get anywhere without one important factor in your life.
2: 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The presence of God is everything. Without Him, you cannot succeed. And with Him, you cannot fail.
1: This is Revive Our Hearts with Nancy DeMoss Wolgemuth, author of A Place of Quiet Rest. For Tuesday, May 19th, I'm Dana Gresh. 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Turns out there is no formula for fullness in Christ, but there is a person who can fill you when you walk with Him. 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
2: I want to pick up again today on this concept that we touched on in the last session about the importance of the presence of God and how God said to Joshua, you cannot go forward into the promised land. You can't take the people. You can't succeed in what I've called you to do if you go alone. But God says, you don't have to go alone because I'm going with you. My presence will go with you. You will not be alone. I will be with you. I will not forsake you. I will not leave you. I will not drop you or abandon you, as we saw that one of the paraphrases says. And we talked about this matter of the presence of God. Now, we know that God is everywhere. He is omnipresent. There is no place you can go where you don't have His presence. But there is a sense in the scripture in which we may experience the presence of God in a different way than that. The Puritans used to talk about the general presence of God. He is everywhere. And then they would talk about the cultivated presence of God. Draw near to me and I will draw near to you, God says. There's a sense in which as we're in the Word of God, as we're using the means of grace He has provided for us, that we cultivate our relationship with the Lord in a more intimate way. And then the Puritans used to talk about the manifest presence of God, which are those times, those incredible moments in human history when God opens the curtain of heaven, so to speak, and manifests His glory in an extraordinary way in the lives of His people. And that's what we sometimes call seasons of revival. When there's just that, you say, how do you know when that's happening? Well, I don't know how you know, but I know that you know. It's something you can't explain, but when God is visiting with His people in that kind of extraordinary manifestation of His presence, you just know that God is there in a special way. But it's important, even apart from seasons of revival, for us to be cultivating an awareness of the presence of God in our lives. Yes, God is everywhere, but most people walk through all of life, and even many believers walk through hours and days of their lives without any conscious recognition that I am in the presence of God, that God is here, that God is in me if you are a child of God, Christ in you, the hope of glory. So I want to just expand a bit this concept of the presence of God. You know, from the earliest days of his life and ministry, Moses had understood the necessity of the presence of God going with his people. And Moses and God had some discussions when God would get fed up with the way the people were acting and their idolatry, and God would say, go ahead into the promised land, but I'm not going with you. And Moses would say to God, we can't go without you. And you pick up on a part of that conversation in Exodus chapter 33, where God says to Moses, my presence will go with you, and I will give you rest. And that promised rest, that Sabbath rest that God has for our souls, comes from living in the presence of God. So God says to Moses, my presence will go with you, and I will give you and the people rest. And Moses says to God, if your presence will not go with me, do not bring us up from here. Now that's Moses in the wilderness talking about going into the promised land. This is before all the wandering and the disobedience and the unbelief. And I think that's a really key statement Moses makes. He says, God, if you're not going with us, don't send us up alone. Don't send us into the land alone. We cannot do this without you. Now, God had just told Moses, and I didn't read that part of the passage, you'll have my promises, you'll have my provision, and you'll have my protection. And Moses, in a sense, is saying, I'm grateful for those things, but those aren't enough. Lord, I've got to have you. We cannot do this without you. We don't just need your stuff. We don't just need your provision and your protection. We need you to go with us, or we can't go. And then Moses goes on to say in Exodus 33, now verse 16, for how shall it be known that I have found favor in your sight, I and your people? Is it not in your going with us so that we are distinct, I and your people, from every other people on the face of the earth? Moses is saying, Lord, if you don't go with us, when we go into the promised land, there are all these enemies, these giants, these fortified cities, these people who worship pagan gods. If we just go in by ourselves, how will they know that we're any different from anybody else on the face of the earth if they cannot see in some way that your presence is with us? That's what makes us distinct from all the other people on the face of the earth. I think that's a word that speaks to us as the people of God today. It is the presence of Christ with his people, in his people, working through his people, that is what makes us distinctive in this world. It's not the fact that we look different, or we talk differently, or we wear different kinds of clothes, or we go to church on Sunday mornings. We may do those things, but what makes us stand out in the world is when people can look at us and say, God is with them. We can see the evidence of the character and the holiness of God shining and displayed through his people. And it's the presence of Christ with us and in us and working through us that enables us to advance his kingdom in this world. As the children of Israel needed the presence of God to advance into the promised land, so we need the manifest presence of God in order to be a part of advancing Christ's kingdom in this world. As Christ was getting ready to ascend into heaven, and he was giving final instructions to his disciples there in Matthew chapter 28, notice that he was sending his disciples into the world to take the gospel to all nations, to every creature, but he didn't send them

We have no chance of succeeding in what God has called us as his people to do in this world if we go out apart from the presence of Christ and the conscious recognition that he is working in us and through us. It's the presence of God manifest among his people that brings conviction on lost people. According to 1 Corinthians chapter 14, the Apostle Paul says, if an unbeliever comes into your assembly and he senses the reality of God being lived out among God's people, he is going to fall on his face and say, what's he going to say? Truly, God is in this place. Now, Joshua learned early on, following in Moses' steps, he learned early on the danger of trying to move forward in doing God's work without God's presence. Back in Numbers chapter 14, after the people had rebelled at Kadesh Barnea and in unbelief said, we're not going into the land, and God said, fine, then you're going to die in the wilderness. Right after all that happened, God told them, you're not going into the promised land. What did the people do? They changed their minds. They decided they were ready to go in after all. And Moses warned them in Numbers 14, verse 42, do not go up, for the Lord is not among you, lest you be struck down before your enemies. Because you have turned back from following the Lord will not be with you. So Moses knew it was dangerous for them to try and go into the promised land without the presence of God. And what happened? Verse 44, but they presumed to go up. That's presumption, thinking that you can do something without God at your side, without God going with you. They presumed to go up, although neither the Ark of the Covenant of the Lord nor Moses departed out of the camp. Then the Amalekites and the Canaanites defeated them. They lost the battle because they presumed to go up without the presence of God. God had said, I'm not going in with you. And without his presence, they could not conquer any of their enemies, regardless of how remorseful they were or how eager they were at that point to move forward. The whole situation was another costly reminder that they could not make it without God, that following him and going with him was their only hope of gaining access into the promised land. And that had to be a powerful object lesson to Joshua, as 40 years later, he was called to lead the next generation into Canaan. And you remember how when they came to the Jordan River, we'll come to this passage a little later in our study, but let me just give you an advance view here. They came to the Jordan River, 2 million of these Jews or so. The river is at flood stage. It's about a mile wide. And Joshua tells the people, when you see the Ark of the Covenant of the Lord your God, then you are to move out and follow it. Now, what's so significant about that? Well, the Ark of the Covenant is a symbol of the presence of God. That's where the Shekinah glory of God dwelt, the manifest presence of God. And Joshua says, when you see the Ark move into the water, you are to move out and follow it. Then you will know which way to go, since you have never been this way before. So what happened, and again, I'm ahead of the story a bit, but in Joshua chapters 3 and 4, the priests who were carrying the Ark of the Covenant went before the people into the middle of the Jordan River. Then they stood in the middle holding that Ark of the Covenant in the middle of that dry riverbed as God had caused the waters to be pushed back while the whole nation crossed over. And then in chapter 4, we read, as soon as all of the people had crossed over, the Ark of the Lord and the priests came to the other side while the people watched. So what happened? The ark went before them. It stayed there while the people went over, and then the ark came up behind them. They were surrounded by the presence of God. And that's the way it needs to be when the people of God undertake any work for him or move in any new direction. Whether it's getting married, having a family, raising children, whatever you are doing through the course of everyday life to serve the Lord, it has to be undertaken with the conscious awareness that I need God here in me and with me and working through me. So how important is it to recognize God's presence in our lives? Jesus said, apart from me, you can do nothing. Nothing. Now, we can do a lot of things. We can make a lot of motion and commotion apart from Jesus. But we can't do anything that is of any eternal significance. We can't do anything that counts. We can't do anything that matters. We can't do

0: anything that is blessed by God apart from Christ. To set out to accomplish great things for God apart from His leading and enabling our efforts, it's foolish and it's doomed to failure. And I'm not just talking here about ministry undertakings. I'm talking about whatever God has called you to do. Whatever your job is, whether you're in school at this season of your life, or you're raising children, or you're taking care of other people's children, or whatever you're doing, you need God as you do it. The presence of God is our only hope. Apart from Him, we are impotent, powerless, and we will surely be defeated by our enemies. We dare not attempt to live the Christian life, to overcome the world, the flesh, or the devil, or to advance Christ's kingdom apart from the presence of God in and among us. I think this is one of the things that is most missing in the evangelical world today. There's no life. There's no sense of the extraordinary presence and blessing and power of God. And it can be just as true of my teaching. It's just words. If the Holy Spirit of God doesn't come and anoint and empower and bring life to it. And same thing when you give direction to your children, when you disciple another believer, when you give words of counsel or encouragement, if it's just your words, there's no life there. There's no power there. There's no power to transform. Listen, we have moms and grandmoms in here who are so burdened for some of your children who don't have a heart for God, who don't get it spiritually. The light hasn't gone on. Now, you can't make the light go on. It's the grace of God that makes it connect in the hearts of your children. But you can ask God to empower you with His Holy Spirit as you lead and direct and instruct, and to say, Lord, if I parent in my own strength and power, the best I'll get is well-behaved kids. But you don't want you do want your kids to be well-behaved, but don't you want more than that? Don't you want your kids to love Christ, to love His kingdom, to want to lay down their lives for Him? Apart from the power of the Spirit of God, unless the Spirit of the Lord comes down, it's all in vain. Going to church, discipling, working, parenting, teaching on Revive Our Hearts, it's all emptiness apart from the presence of Christ. The presence of God is everything. Without Him, you cannot succeed. And with Him, you cannot fail. Are there areas of your life where you have struck out on your own apart from His presence? Your finances, your relationships, your work, your parenting, church life. Cry out to God and say, Lord, come and visit this vine, as the psalmist prayed. We need You. We need Your presence. We want to see the manifest presence of God in our lives, in our marriages, in our homes, in our churches. I made a list here of some of the things that the presence of God provides for us. And I'm not going to have time to get through it, but we'll put this list on reviveourhearts.com with some additional scriptures you can look to. But let me just say that the presence of God provides everything that you need in this life and the next. The promise of God to give us His presence. Do you know what an incredible gift and blessing we have in that promise? I will be with you. The presence of God will keep you from sin. It will encourage you. It will give you strength. It will give you courage and boldness. It will set you free from fear. I got an email last night late from a friend who was requesting urgent prayer. Her teenage son has been having migraine headaches, and tests yesterday revealed that it's possible that he has a brain tumor. And that mom was just crying out for prayer. And I sent her these verses that I had been meditating on while I was working on these sessions. Fear not, for I am with you. Be not dismayed, for I am your God. When you pass through the waters, I will be with you. And through the rivers, they will not overwhelm you. When you walk through fire, you will not be burned, and the flame shall not consume you. Now, what could I do for that mother at that moment, except to say, I will pray that you will experience the peace and the quietness of heart and the grace that come from the assurance that the presence of Christ is with you. That's what she needs now. That's what her son needs. That's what their family needs. That's what you need. The presence of God gives wisdom. It gives guidance. It gives protection. I think about the President of the United States and how he can't go anywhere without those Secret Service agents. They're there to protect him. They're there to take the bullet if need be for him. They surround him, and the president can move into different places with confidence because he's protected by those who are around him. The presence of God is my secret service. It's the agency that God has put around me and within me to protect me. Are you lonely? Listen, when you know the presence of Christ, you never lack companionship. He has said, I will be with you always. That's what Emmanuel means. God with us. What an incredible provision from God. The presence of God himself. God said to Joshua, he said it to Moses, he says to us, I am with you. Today, right now, whatever your circumstances, whatever your situation, I am with you. You say, what about tomorrow? Well, God says, I've got a promise for that too. I will be with you. Well, what about the next day? I'll be with you then. And the next day. And what about what's coming up next month? I will be with you. And what about an eternity? Revelation chapter 21. I heard a loud voice from the throne saying, behold, the dwelling place of God is with man. He will dwell with them. And they will be his people, and God himself will be with them as their God. You've got his presence today, tomorrow, next year, in your old age, and for all of eternity. God promises, I will be with you. And Lord, how we thank you for the great reassurance that you are with us. And we cry out to you and we say, Lord, we need you. We cannot move forward without you. We cannot do anything apart from you. And forgive me, Lord, for how many times I've tried to do what you've called me to do in my own energy, my own flesh, my own steam. And thank you for demonstrating to me again and again and again that apart from you, I can do nothing. And I know that you've called these women to different tasks and responsibilities and challenges. And I pray that you will reassure them with a confidence that you are there and that your presence is more than enough. Without you, they cannot succeed. And with you, they cannot fail. We bless you, O Christ, our Emmanuel, God with us.
1: We can't manipulate God into doing what we want, no matter how hard we try. Nancy DeMoss Wolgemuth has been inviting you into an intimate relationship with him, one where his presence with you day by day fills you with courage, strength, and boldness. This is what fullness in Christ looks like. Studying God's word like we've been doing today can really impact your life. I believe not long ago, Nancy, you heard from a full-time student married to another full-time student.
2: Yeah, this young woman wrote, life is so crazy. And unfortunately, during this season of my life, I've not had any other women to mentor me or to do Bible studies with me. This, combined with going to a secular, liberal school, has made this past year a really difficult one for me. It's been a year filled with constant spiritual battles and attacks from the enemy. Well, we've been talking about those kinds of battles and attacks here on Revive Our Hearts recently, and this kind of teaching has made a big difference in this young woman's life. After listening to the Revive Our Hearts podcast, she wrote and said to us, Revive Our Hearts has been the biggest encouragement to me. Your messages speak exactly to what I'm walking through. She said, I'm so thankful for the way the Lord has used you to help teach me the word and tell me the truth about the hard things in life. The Lord has helped me begin to tackle so many sin areas of my life because of this ministry. Well, when you support the outreaches of Revive Our Hearts, your gift means that more women can be encouraged through God's word and can be challenged to align their lives with his truth.
1: That's right, Nancy. As we've been focusing on fullness in Christ, you know, I can't help but think of the woman who feels empty, needy. Maybe she feels like the young woman we heard from fighting a major battle. So here's my question to you, listening friend. Would you help us be the encouraging voice in her life and in the lives of so many like her? It's not about us. It's about the Holy Spirit using the written word of God to help them grow, to be more like the living word, Jesus. It's about calling women everywhere, into a greater degree of freedom, fullness, and fruitfulness, the kind only Jesus can give. If you're saying, yes, I want to be a part of that, how do I sign up? Let me give you some practical steps to take. First of all, pray. Ask God how much He wants you to give. We don't want you to take away from your regular giving in your local church, but maybe God will prompt you to give something above and beyond that. If you're married, talk to your spouse about it too. 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We desperately need both. So, what role should the public reading of the Bible have in a church service? Nancy DeMoss Wolgemuth has observed something about the teachers who have most impacted her life. They put the Word of God ahead of their own thoughts. Hear how this works tomorrow on Revive Our Hearts. 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
1: Here's the weather for the Southern Light listening area. The current temperature is 72 degrees under partly cloudy skies. The humidity 73%. The wind is from the south at 5 miles per hour. Overnight, cloud-free and somewhat breezy, 70 degrees. And then tomorrow, cloudy with some wind with a slight chance of thunderstorms, 86 degrees. And that's the weather for the northern Shenandoah Valley listening area.

0: I'm Dr. Zachary. 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
1: Here's the weather for the Southern Light listening area. The temp 70 degrees with a few clouds. Humidity 77%. The wind is calm. The overnight forecast, clear skies with a light wind, 70 degrees. And then tomorrow, cloud-filled skies with a light breeze with a slight chance of thunderstorms, 86 degrees. And that's the weather for the Northern Shenandoah Valley listening area.

0: I'm Dr. Zachary. 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
1: Here's the weather for the Southern Light listening area. The temp 64 degrees, under clear skies, 93% humidity. The wind is calm. The overnight forecast, clear skies with a light wind, 70 degrees. And then tomorrow, cloud-filled skies with a light breeze with a slight chance of thunderstorms, 86 degrees. And that's the weather for the Northern Shenandoah Valley listening area.

0: I'm Dr. Zachary. 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
1: From God's Word in 1 Corinthians 6, flee fornication. 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

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I just called to tell you all those tears you shed for me, they wasn't in vain. 'Cause you see, there was

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1: Here's the weather for the Southern Light listening area. The temp is currently 66 degrees under clear skies. Humidity 88%. The wind is calm. The overnight forecast, cloudy with light wind. Rain is likely. Temps of 61. And then tomorrow, cloud-filled skies with a light breeze with occasional rain. 54 degrees. And that's the weather for the northern Shenandoah Valley listening area.

0: I'm Dr. Zachary. 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
1: Here's the weather for the Southern Light listening area. The current temp 68 degrees under clear skies. The current humidity 82%. The wind is from the south at 6 miles per hour. The overnight forecast, cloudy with light wind. Rain is likely. Temps of 61. And then tomorrow, cloud-filled skies with a light breeze with occasional rain. 54 degrees. And that's the weather for the northern Shenandoah Valley listening area.

0: I'm Dr. Zachary. 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
1: 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For all that is in heaven and in the earth is thine. Thine is the kingdom, O Lord, and thou art exalted as head above all."

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1: Here's the weather for the Southern Light listening area. The current temp 68 degrees with a few clouds. The current humidity 82%. The wind is calm. The overnight forecast, cloudy with light wind. Rain is likely. Temps of 61. And then tomorrow, cloud-filled skies with a light breeze with occasional rain. 54 degrees. And that's the weather for the Northern Shenandoah Valley listening area.

0: I'm Dr. Zachary. 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
1: Colossians 3, 23 and 24. And whatsoever ye do, do it heartily, as to the Lord, and not unto men, knowing that of the Lord you shall receive the reward of the inheritance, for you serve the Lord Christ.

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1: Here's the weather for the Southern Light listening area. The current temp 68 degrees under clear skies. Humidity 77%. The wind is from the west at 5 miles per hour. The forecast for this morning, clear skies with a light wind, the temp 76. This afternoon, cloud-filled skies with a light breeze, with a chance of thunderstorms. The temp about 84. Then this evening, cloudy with some wind, with a chance of thunderstorms. The temp 69 degrees. And that's the weather for the northern Shenandoah Valley listening area.

0: I'm Dr. Zachary. 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

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Proverbs 22, verse 6, train up a child in the way he should go, and when he is old, he will not depart from it.

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For if we believe that Jesus died and rose again, even so

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Wherefore, comfort one another with these words.

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3: Here's the weather for the Southern Light listening area. The current temp, 68 degrees, under clear skies. The current humidity, 82%. The wind is from the south at 4 miles per hour. The forecast for this morning, clear skies with a light wind, the temp 76. This afternoon, cloud-filled skies with a light breeze, with a chance of thunderstorms. The temp about 84. Then this evening, cloudy with some wind, with a chance of thunderstorms. The temp 69 degrees. And that's the weather for the northern Shenandoah Valley listening area.

his people out. But Pharaoh's heart was hard and he thought he'd give them the rout. So he chased them all down to the Red Sea shore. He thought he wouldn't have to worry about Moses anymore.

marketplace is empty. No more traffic in the street. All the builder's tools are silent. 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Busy housewives cease their labor, and in the courtroom, no debate. Work on earth has been suspended.

0: I'm Dr. Zachary. 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
1: Here's the weather for the Southern Light listening area. The temp is currently 66 degrees under clear skies. The current humidity 82%. The wind is calm. The forecast for this morning, clear skies with a light wind. The temp 76. This afternoon, cloud-filled skies with a light breeze with a chance of thunderstorms. The temp about 84. Then this evening, cloudy with some wind with a chance of thunderstorms. The temp 69 degrees. And that's the weather for the Northern Shenandoah Valley listening area.

past. I was living in exile. Whoa, I was doomed to eternal darkness. 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

0: Here's the weather for the Southern Light listening area. The current temp, 68 degrees, under clear skies. Humidity, 77%. The wind is from the southwest at 4 miles per hour. The forecast for this morning, clear skies with a light wind, the temp 76. This afternoon, cloud-filled skies with a light breeze, with a chance of thunderstorms. The temp about 84. Then this evening, cloudy with some wind, with a chance of thunderstorms. The temp 69 degrees. And that's the weather for the Northern Shenandoah Valley listening area.
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1: 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I'm unable to do this. I have watched God take the small loaves and fish that I have and multiply it in ways that I could have never on my own. And it builds your faith because you know when you focus on the things that he's called you to do and you focus on staying healthy and honoring him in that way, he's like, I got the rest. I will take care of the rest.
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1: Here's the weather for the Southern Light listening area. The current temp 68 degrees under clear skies. Humidity 77%. The wind is from the west at 5 miles per hour. The forecast for this morning, clear skies with a light wind, the temp 76. This afternoon, cloud-filled skies with a light breeze, with a chance of thunderstorms. The temp about 84. Then this evening, cloudy with some wind, with a chance of thunderstorms. The temp 69 degrees. And that's the weather for the Northern Shenandoah Valley listening area.
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3: One dark, stormy night while driving on the back roads in the mountains, I experienced stress that was caused by stress. Let me explain. It was raining so hard that I had my wipers on high, trying my best to see the road. Suddenly, my driver's side windshield wiper arm broke. I immediately had to lean with my seatbelt on to the other side of the car while impersonating a pretzel. Now, if you've never driven much in the mountains, here's a fact you need to be aware of. You don't just pull off to the side of the road. There may be very little shoulder or no shoulder at all. If you do pull over, you may need to be wearing a parachute. So after a few menacing miles of driving, I found a place to stop and wait until the rain let up. My vehicle was already scheduled for an oil change, so I had the wiper arm replaced while at the dealership. As I was sitting in the lobby, I began to think about the many conveniences drivers enjoy today, like GPS and satellite radio and many more bells and whistles. Still, they are only conveniences. When my wiper arm broke, I lost my ability to see. My wiper arm was replaced for a nominal fee. Now, that is good comedy. The mechanic said that this had happened because of a small stress fracture in the wiper arm. In life, we can have undetectable fractures that eventually cause a complete breakdown. This not only causes stress, but can also keep us from safely moving forward. And I'm so thankful that we all can trust the unfailing, strong arms of God to protect us and carry us throughout our lives.
2: To learn more about humorist, speaker, and storyteller Tim Lovelace, or to find out when Tim will be in your area, go to timlovelace.com and be sure to follow Tim on social media.

In the summer it's too hot, and in the winter it's too cold. In the springtime, when the weather's just right, you find someplace else to go. Well, it's up to the mountains or down to the beach or to visit some old friend, or just to stay home and kind of relax and hope some of the kinfolks will start dropping in. Well, the church benches are too

0: you go to that old ball game because you say it helps you to relax. Well, a headache Sunday morning and a backache Sunday night. But by work time Monday morning, you're feeling quite all right. While one of the children has a cold, pneumonia do you suppose? 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

0: 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He ought to preach the word with dignity instead of stomp and snort. 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Well, one of the ladies told me the other day,
1: what he did, he

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Well, one of the ladies...

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1: I'm Dr. Zachary. 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
1: Welcome to Evidence with Hope Ministries. I'm Reverend David Brown. 1 Corinthians 2:9 states, "As it is written, eye has not seen nor ear heard, neither have entered into the heart of man the things which God has prepared for them that love him." Now the Apostle Paul is quoting from Isaiah 64:4, which says, quote, "For since the beginning of the world, men have not heard nor perceived by the ear, neither has the eye seen, O God, beside you, what he has prepared for him who waits for him," unquote. Now, this has many meanings. Paul uses this scripture to contrast the difference between the wisdom of man as compared to the wisdom of God, while urging us all to believe that Jesus is our Savior. Since the beginning of time, we cannot perceive that God would allow his only Son to die for our sins, thus saving us from those sins. Why didn't God simply destroy humanity when we first sinned? Why did he still save Noah and his family when he saw evil so great in the world? What is so important about us to God that he would allow us to kill his Son? We do see and hear about Jesus dying for us, but can we truly comprehend what our salvation really means? Our minds and our wisdom are quite different from God's. We truly cannot comprehend this plan to save humanity from going to hell that he has prepared for Satan and his fallen angels. There is another aspect of what Paul is talking about, another reality of what eye has not seen nor ear heard, about the things which God has prepared for them that love him. Isaiah tells us that from the beginning, God has set up a plan for a new heaven and new earth to live in, for those who love him. However, we also cannot comprehend this new heaven and new earth. It has not entered into our heart, as Paul says, as to what it will be like. Obviously, God has been preparing it from the very beginning of time. When we realize that it only took 6 days for God to create the first heaven and the first earth, it dawns on us that the second heaven and earth will really be amazing. But how amazing? I was doing a study on the universe and the electromagnetic color spectrum that's visible to our eyes here on Earth. Our eyes only allow us to see 7 main colors: violet, indigo, blue, green, yellow, orange, and red. We can also see mixtures of these colors. Some creatures can only see black and white. Anyone who has chosen paint colors or paint charts will see these 7 colors can represent an enormous amount of variations. But these all come from just the 7 visible colors. This sent me on a journey to explore whether, quote, "eye has not seen nor ear heard the things which God has prepared for them that love him," unquote. I know that there are thousands of other colors in the color spectrum just outside the earth. We only see a tiny fraction of the colors in our electromagnetic spectrum. Our spectrum consists of wavelengths. Color is simply how our eyes perceive those wavelengths that are coming in through a tiny portal from space. This begs the question that if I was on another planet or in another galaxy, could I see more colors? Our planets appear to all be different colors. Why is that? The planets have the colors they have because of how their surface or their atmosphere reflect and absorb sunlight. Now, our sun is considered to be a red star, but some planets in other galaxies have white stars or suns where color may be different. Our eyes cannot comprehend anything but what we see on Earth. But what if our eyes were different? The Bible says we'll all have new bodies in heaven. How many colors or sounds can we not see now that we will see in the new heaven and new earth? Dogs and other creatures can hear many more sounds than we can. Will we be able to hear more sounds when we're in the new heaven and the new earth? I truly believe that eye has not seen, nor ear has heard the things we will see and hear there. How much more beautiful and wondrous will it be? Can this be part of what Paul was speaking about, that we will be amazed at what we can see and hear there? We're Evidence for the Hope Ministries Incorporated. Please support those who support us. Have a nice day and look forward to being on the new heaven and the new earth. You see, hell was meant for the devil and his fallen angels.
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0: 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The current temperature is 72 degrees under clear skies. Humidity 68%. The wind is from the southwest at 6 miles per hour. The forecast for this morning, clear skies with a light wind, the temp 76. This afternoon, cloud-filled skies with a light breeze with a chance of thunderstorms. The temp about 84. Then this evening, cloudy with some wind with a chance of thunderstorms. The temp 69 degrees. And that's the weather for the Northern Shenandoah Valley listening area.
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2: 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Here's your host, George Halima.
3: After completing 2 years of training with World Evangelism Crusade, Brother Andrew made two trips with tour groups to communist countries. Then after being denied several times, he acquired a visa to Yugoslavia. A Christian family gave him a near-new Volkswagen Beetle, and others gave him money for a missionary trip to Yugoslavia, his first Bible smuggling trip by himself. He hid Bibles and tracts in every place in the car he thought they would not be found, and he put them in his luggage. Yugoslavia would allow only personal items with anyone coming in from the outside. Printed materials were forbidden. As Andrew pulled up to the checkpoint, he prayed for the first time the prayer of God's smuggler. Lord, I have scripture to take to your children. When you were on earth, you made blind eyes see. Now I pray, make seeing eyes blind. Do not let the guards see what you don't want them to see. The guards began poking through Andrew's tent and camping equipment in which boxes of tracts were hidden. Then they asked him to open his suitcase, and one of them lifted his shirts. Underneath was a stack of tracts in plain sight. The inspection was completed, and Andrew was waved through. The guards had not seen the numerous gospel materials, although they looked right at them. God had done the miraculous, which was not only a tremendous blessing to those in spiritual captivity behind the Iron Curtain, but it was also a ringing confirmation to the lifelong ministry God had called Brother Andrew to.
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1: Here's the weather for the Southern Light listening area. The temp 70 degrees under clear skies. Humidity 77%. The wind is from the south at 5 miles per hour. The forecast for this morning, clear skies with a light wind, the temp 76. This afternoon, cloud-filled skies with a light breeze, with a chance of thunderstorms. The temp about 84. Then this evening, cloudy with some wind, with a chance of thunderstorms. The temp 69 degrees. And that's the weather for the northern Shenandoah Valley listening area.
2: This is Lauren Stipgen with the Christian Working Woman. When you think of your work, do you think about the most important work that God called us to? That is the work to share the good news of the gospel of Jesus Christ. And this work is a shared work for all of us who are brothers and sisters in Christ. Yes, men and women share a critical role of unity in sharing the beautiful gift of mercy and eternity that we have in Jesus Christ. While we see that the 12 disciples called in the New Testament are all men, we cannot choose to miss all of the ways that women were used by Jesus for the great work of sharing the good news. Jesus' first revelation of himself being the Messiah is to the woman at the well. This account in John chapter 4 is significant because Jesus is alone accepting water from a Samaritan woman. The Samaritans were the outcasts of the time, and this woman was a woman with many husbands. He breaks barriers to bring her into unity in his revelation. The best part is her response. This woman runs all the way back to town, not caring about who she is in this community, but who she is in Jesus Christ, and begins to share the good news of the living water in her town. We see Jesus with Mary and Martha and their brother Lazarus in the scriptures. Mary and Martha provided hospitality to Jesus and the disciples. This was in the form of meals and a place to do teaching. We know that Jesus deeply loved Lazarus and had a deep care for Mary and Martha, which was matched by their devotion and trust for him. Not only were women part of the ministry of Jesus in his living, but also in his death and resurrection. At the crucifixion, we learn that there were many women there, looking from a distance, who had all followed Jesus from Galilee, ministering to him, among whom were Mary Magdalene, Mary, the mother of James and Joseph, and the mother of the sons of Zebedee. Again, this ministering could have been for physical needs like food and shelter, to emotional and spiritual support during his ministry. Either way, these women worked in unity with the men alongside Jesus. These women at the cross displayed great loyalty and followership to the end, and they were also the first to learn of his resurrection. In Matthew 28, verse 1, we learn that after the Sabbath, toward the dawn of the first day of the week, Mary Magdalene and the other Mary went to see the tomb. In verse 10, we see the resurrected Jesus saying to them, "Do not be afraid. Go and tell my brothers to go to Galilee, and there they will see me." While we don't see a lot about the unity between the male disciples and these women, we see a more important unity, the unity between Jesus Christ and these women. How are you in unity with Jesus at work today? Join me tomorrow as we look at women as providers in the early church.

0: I'm Dr. Zachary. 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

0: Here's the weather for the Southern Light listening area. It's currently 75 degrees under clear skies. Humidity 64%. The wind is from the southwest at 5 miles per hour. The forecast for this morning, clear skies with a light wind, the temp 76. This afternoon, cloud-filled skies with a light breeze with a chance of thunderstorms. The temp about 84. Then this evening, cloudy with some wind with a chance of thunderstorms. The temp 69 degrees. And that's the weather for the Northern Shenandoah Valley listening area.
1: 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They need someone to help them deal with the loss, the psychological changes that it keeps bringing to their life, and what it means to their life. They also need spiritual perspective on a lot of things, like on how a good God could allow bad things to happen, even though He loves us. You know, if you're a parent in a blended family, or a step-parent especially, you need to make sure the kids have all of these anchors, because grieving the past has everything to do with accepting you in the present. For Family Life Blended, I'm Ron Deal.
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1: Here's the weather for the Southern Light listening area. Temperature 77 degrees under clear skies. Humidity 61%. The wind is calm. The forecast for this morning, clear skies with a light wind, the temp 76. This afternoon, cloud-filled skies with a light breeze, with a chance of thunderstorms. The temp about 84. Then this evening, cloudy with some wind, with a chance of thunderstorms. The temp 69 degrees. And that's the weather for the Northern Shenandoah Valley listening area.
2: Elon Musk just lost a 2-year court battle. He was suing his former friend and collaborator, Sam Altman, the CEO of OpenAI. Musk claimed Altman had breached their founding agreement and used nonprofit money for personal gain. The jury ruled in favor of Sam Altman, saying the statute of limitations had run out. But in the court of public opinion, some say Musk won on day one of the trial, as the world heard Altman's character publicly questioned and as doubt was placed in the minds of investors and customers alike. Now, which court will matter more in the end? That remains to be seen, but it's true. You can win in one court and lose in the other. And if that's true on Earth, how much more in the world to come? Because every one of us must stand before the throne of God. And in the end, only one judgment is going to matter. I'm David Wolin at haventoday.org.

no one else to turn to. Who am I gonna talk to when seems nobody wants?

0: I'm Dr. Zachary. 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
2: When Paul introduced his letter to the Thessalonians, he thanked God for their work produced by faith, their labor motivated by love, and their endurance inspired by hope. This is an amazing introduction, which leads to a very significant question. How did these new believers become so mature, reflecting these Christ-like qualities, and in a relatively short period of time? Actually, Paul answered this question in his letter to these believers. It's a very intimate explanation. He and his missionary team ministered to these new believers like nursing mothers and caring fathers. He also explained what was foundational in this nurturing ministry. Listen to Paul's words.
3: This is why we constantly thank God, because when you received the word of God that you heard from us, you welcomed it, not as a human message, but as it truly is, the word of God, which also works effectively in you who believe.
2: You see, what happened in Thessalonica leads to a very important principle to live by. It's this: to help believers become mature, as spiritual leaders, we must continually teach them God's divine message in Scripture. Let's remember that it's God's word that produces faith, hope, and love in our lives, but especially love.
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1: Here's the weather for the Southern Light listening area. It's currently 81 degrees under clear skies. The heat index 83 degrees. Humidity 57%. The wind is from the southwest at 6 miles per hour. This afternoon, cloud-filled skies with a light breeze with a chance of thunderstorms. 85 degrees. Then this evening, mostly cloudy with some light winds with a chance of thunderstorms. 70 degrees. And that's the weather for the Northern Shenandoah Valley listening area.
2: Here's another encouraging story from thechristianheart.com, the ministry that highlights how men and women display their love for Jesus in their day-to-day lives.
3: When she was four, Emily Meyer found herself in the hospital on Christmas Day. The child life specialist came in with a bag of toys, saying any child hospitalized on Christmas should still feel the holiday joy. Young Emily was determined to pay it forward and help sick kids. 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She gave out 20 toys the first year when she was five. Last year, as a teenager, she donated 5,000 toys to young patients in seven hospitals. She wants to bring joy to kids that need it most, and toys distract them from their pain. Her family inspired her to use her talents to glorify the Lord, and Emily loves putting her Christian faith into action while bringing a smile to a kid's face.
2: To enjoy hundreds of other inspiring stories of people living out their faith, go to thechristianheart.com.
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0: What resource do you seek when you feel your spirit is in a dark place? 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Sometimes we call a friend for prayer and counsel. We read the Word of God for help. But sometimes we find that help in a song. 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
1: Everyone loves a love story.
2: The soldier came back to look for the nurse who had run away when she thought he thought she had rejected him for the wealthy oil baron.
1: I think romantic movies and novels are so popular because we were all created to give and receive love.
2: Oh, nothing like that happens to me. All I know about romance is it's missing.
1: Even in the best human relationships, we're bound to be disappointed. The God who created that hole in our hearts is also the only one who can truly fill it. Psalm 107 says that He satisfies the longing soul. If you've been trying to fill that longing through human relationships alone, you'll never be satisfied. Turn to the one who loves you the most and get to know Him through His love letter, the Bible. With Seeking Him, I'm Nancy DeMoss Wagamuth.
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Colossians 3, 23 and 24. And whatsoever ye do, do it heartily, as to the Lord, and not unto men, knowing that of the Lord you shall receive the reward of the inheritance, for you serve the Lord Christ.

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1: Here's the weather for the Southern Light listening area. The temp is currently 84 degrees under clear skies. The heat index 85 degrees. Current humidity 51%. The wind is from the west at 6 miles per hour. The forecast for this afternoon, cloudy with light wind with a chance of thunderstorms. 85 degrees. Then this evening, lots of clouds and somewhat breezy with a chance of thunderstorms. 70 degrees. Overnight, cloudy with some wind with occasional rain. 63 degrees. And that's the weather for the northern Shenandoah Valley listening area.
2: This is Shauna on Johnny Erickson Tada Sharing Hope. Here's Johnny to share the words to an old but timeless hymn.
3: It's one my mother used to sing all the time. Well, I should say, I mostly remember her singing it when I was in the hospital shortly after my diving accident, the one in which I became paralyzed. When she was with me in my hospital room, feeding me lunch, dinner, helping me read books, she wouldn't sing out loud. She wouldn't sing the words, but then later, during breaks, when she'd walk the hospital hallways, I would hear these words as though they came straight from her heart, and she'd be singing, I do not know why oft around me my hopes all shattered seem to be. God's perfect plan I cannot see, but someday I'll understand. Someday He'll make it plain to me. Someday when I His face shall see. Someday from tears I shall be free, for someday I will understand. And I think you can understand why that hymn meant so much to her, and now, years later, it means as much, if not more, to me. In fact, I'd love for you to watch my mother sing this hymn. I posted a short video of Lindy Erickson doing just that. All you got to do is go to johnnyandfriends.org/radio when we're finished, and I promise, if you are struggling to understand what God's doing, if your hopes seem to be all shattered over some great disappointment, you will really resonate with these words. And speaking of the words, they were written by a man named Adam Geibel, a blind hymn writer who lost his son-in-law in a steelworking accident. The conveyor loaded with molten liquid steel jumped the track, spewed its contents everywhere. Geibel's son-in-law saw what was happening and literally threw himself like a shield in front of his co-workers. But in saving them, he lost his life. And his father-in-law, Adam, was crushed and heartbroken at the thought that this precious young man, who had so much ahead of him, was now gone. But one day, Geibel came out of his despair and said, "Without a doubt, the hardest thing I have ever had to face was not my blindness, but the tragedy of losing my son-in-law. I kept asking God why. Then last night as I was praying about it, for I felt I could not go on any longer in this attitude, the Lord Himself seemed to be saying to me, Adam, someday you'll understand all about it, for someday I'll make it plain to you." And with that, Adam sat down at the piano and wrote the words to this hymn. Someday He'll make it plain to me. Someday when I His face shall see. Someday from tears I shall be free. For someday I shall understand. Oh, friend, one day you and I really will understand. We will see as plain as day. We'll marvel at how every disappointment, every bizarre and twisted, unexplainable trial fit. And we will see how it fit perfectly. And then we will acknowledge that, had it never happened, God's perfect plan could not have been accomplished. The Lord needed, the Lord required it, and we will with perfect eyes thank God and say yes. Yes, that painful thing, that awful thing really did fit into a marvelous pattern for great good and glory. So hang on to Isaiah 65, where that wonderful day is described, a place of no more weeping, no memory of past troubles, only joy and gratitude at God's wisdom. And if you're struggling with a deep, unexplainable disappointment, remember, someday from tears you will be free, for someday you'll understand, just like my mom. Listen to her for yourself today at johnnyradio.org.
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0: I'm Dr. Zachary. If you have asthma, let's talk. 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
1: Back to Genesis with Dr. John Morris, scientist and president of the Institute for Creation Research. Dr. Morris, in an evolutionary sense, what do the terms advanced and primitive mean?
2: Chris, primitive animals are thought to be those that evolved long ago, which gave rise to more and more advanced types. Single-cell organisms are the most primitive, and then marine invertebrates, and up to fish, amphibians, mammals, and eventually man, the most advanced of all. Within each mammal type, evolutionists say that the more advanced ones are the ones that are modern. But extinct varieties were hardly primitive. Chris, the whole concept of primitive advances an evolutionary idea which is wrong on the face of it. Evolution did not happen. God created each basic category, much as we see it today. None is more advanced than the other. Each is complex. And that's the way I see it from a Back to Genesis perspective.
1: 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I'm Chris O'Brien. Thanks for tuning in.
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1: Here's the weather for the Southern Light listening area. The temp 88 degrees under partly cloudy skies. The heat index is 89 degrees. Humidity 43%. The wind is from the west at 7 miles per hour. The forecast for this afternoon, cloudy with light wind with a chance of thunderstorms. 85 degrees. Then this evening, lots of clouds and somewhat breezy with a chance of thunderstorms. 70 degrees. Overnight, cloudy with some wind with occasional rain. 63 degrees. And that's the weather for the Northern Shenandoah Valley listening area.
2: Do you think you can't afford children? Hi, I'm Chuck Bentley with My Money Life from Crown. The formation of a traditional nuclear family is at an all-time low in American history. Several years ago, I read that the family of the future will likely be 1.8 children and 2 pets. Let's reverse that trend. Satan does everything he can to prevent or destroy families. Couples are told to fear the expense of raising children. And it's no wonder. Today's needs were yesterday's luxuries that many can't imagine doing without. Yet these lifestyle choices are shrinking families and decreasing fertility. 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Two of my nieces have 5 and 6 children each. They're stay-at-home moms who refuse to get caught up in the materialism of today's society. 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
1: I have a wonderful friend named John Carlton, who is a seminary professor at Southeastern Baptist Theological Seminary and also teaches at Duke Divinity School at Duke University. John grew up in Texas, and in his church where he grew up, there was a wonderful lady who had never married. She was in her early 80s when John was in his mid-50s. He went back for a visit for a while to visit with his family and some friends, and had had a wonderful Sunday afternoon to sit down and visit with this lady who had led him in Sunday school and all kinds of wonderful church activities when he was a child. And she'd been such a wonderful kind of older aunt type character for all the young people in the church, and just made her life looking after them. Well, he thought she was just so wonderful, spent the afternoon talking with her. She said, "John," he said, "Yes, Aunt so-and-so." She said, I think you ought to know that I have planned my funeral service."
2: "Oh?"
1: And she said, "Yes." She said, "I've lined up the music I want sung. I've lined up who I want to preach it. I've lined up everything about it, what I want done at every single stage." And she says, "I've even already picked my pallbearers." And John said, "Well, Aunt," whatever her name was, I think that's wonderful." And she said, "And John, all my pallbearers are going to be women." And John said, "Women? I never heard of that." And with a twinkle, she said, "John, the men didn't carry me out when I'm living. They sure not carrying me out when I die."

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1: Here's the weather for the Southern Light listening area. We've got a severe thunderstorm watch in effect until 8 p.m. The temp 88 degrees under partly cloudy skies. The heat index is 89 degrees. Humidity 45%. The wind is from the southwest at 8 miles per hour. The forecast for this afternoon, cloudy with light wind with a chance of thunderstorms, 85 degrees. Then this evening, lots of clouds and somewhat breezy with a chance of thunderstorms, 70 degrees. And that's the weather for the Northern Shenandoah Valley listening area.
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3: In the event you take time to check the definition of the word Thanksgiving in your dictionary, you'll find the following. Part of speech, a noun, derivation. From the Anglo-Saxon word thank, meaning 1. The act of rendering thanks, especially to God. 2. A prayer expressing gratitude. 3. A public acknowledgement or celebration of divine goodness or mercies. A day set aside for making this possible. Wilford Peterson, however, is not fully convinced that the lexicographers got it right. He thinks that the real Thanksgiving is thanksgiving, whereby you go beyond the verbal expression of gratitude and demonstrate it by your life. Let me quote him. The art of thanksgiving is thanksgiving. It is gratitude in action. It is thanking God for your talents and abilities by accepting them as obligations to be invested for the common good. It is thanking God for all that men and women have done for you by doing things for others. It is thanking God for opportunities by accepting them as a challenge to achievement. It is thanking God for happiness by striving to make others happy. It is thanking God for beauty by helping to make the world more beautiful. It is thanking God for inspiration by trying to be an inspiration to others. It is thanking God for health and strength by the care and reverence you show your body. It is thanking God for the creative ideas that enrich life by adding your own creative contributions to human progress. It is thanking God for each new day by living it to the fullest. It is thanking God by giving hands, arms, legs, and voice to your thankful spirit. It is adding to your prayer of thanksgiving, acts of thanksgiving, end quote. It is all of this, plus a great deal more. If you want to discover the importance of thanksgiving, take your Bible and a concordance and check the number of references to the word thanksgiving, and you will discover how great an importance God attaches to the attitude of the heart, as well as our actions, which demonstrate gratitude for all that He has done. In Canada, the United States, Liberia, and several other nations, a day is set aside as a holiday for Thanksgiving. But if Thanksgiving belongs to any group of people on the face of the earth, it should be the children of God who recognize the bountiful blessings of their Heavenly Father. The prophet Amos spoke of a sacrifice of thanksgiving. Our food is to be received with thanksgiving, wrote Paul to Timothy. Old Testament feasts were begun with prayer and thanksgiving. All this is for your benefit, wrote Paul, so that the grace that is reaching more and more people may cause thanksgiving to overflow to the glory of God. The psalmist wrote that we are to enter into his gates with thanksgiving and his courts with praise, which means when you enter the sanctuary of prayer, be it the church or your bedroom, begin by praising and thanking God for what He's done. In everything, give thanks, wrote Paul to the Thessalonians, for this is God's will in Christ Jesus concerning you. A constant attitude of gratitude should be a reflection of your joy, knowing that the bountiful blessings that you have received are not the result of what you deserve, but rather the result of God's great goodness and mercy. The person who is really thankful begins to live it out. As someone put it, in gratitude for your own good fortune, you must render in return some sacrifice of your life for others. Yes, Thanksgiving is Thanksgiving.
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0: I've been thinking about presumption these days, and it reminded me of a cute story about a Scandinavian couple named Sven and Hulda. Hi, I'm Chuck Swindoll. Sven and Hulda were in Sunday school every week. She sang in the choir. He sat back and sort of watched things happen. They both went to church twice every Sunday, but they could not get along when they were alone. They were at each other's throat constantly. After a stormy fight one morning, Hulda leaned over and said to Sven, "Sven, I think I got the answer to this hopeless problem we've been living with. I think we should pray to the Lord to take one of us home to be with Him. Then I can go and live with my sister." Presumption. Don't be so sure you know what God has planned for you. Okay.
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1: Here's the weather for the Southern Light listening area. We've got a severe thunderstorm watch in effect until 8 p.m. The temp 88 degrees under partly cloudy skies. The heat index is 89 degrees. Humidity 43%. The wind is calm. The forecast for this afternoon, cloudy with light wind with a chance of thunderstorms. 85 degrees. Then this evening, lots of clouds and somewhat breezy with a chance of thunderstorms. 70 degrees. Overnight, cloudy with some wind with occasional rain. 63 degrees. And that's the weather for the northern Shenandoah Valley listening area.

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1: Remain standing. We're going to sing this last song. Tomorrow we'll go back. It'll be tender words, gentle touch, and a good cup of coffee.
2: Hope so.
1: 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Don't wait for tomorrow to look back and wish for this day. Take the blue of the skies and the green of the forest. 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Add the pale shades of spring and the circus of autumn. 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

0: This is Max Lucado. A vibrant, shining face is the mark of one who has stood in God's presence. After speaking to God, Moses had to cover his face with a veil. But not only does God change the face of those who worship, He changes those who watch us worship. Paul told the Corinthian church to worship in such a way that if an unbeliever entered, he would find the secrets of his heart revealed and would fall down on his face and worship God. Seekers may not understand all that happens in a house of worship. They may not understand the meaning of a song or the significance of communion, but they know joy when they see it. And when they see your face changed, they may want to see God's face. People, including your family, are watching. Believe me, they are watching. This is Max Lucado.
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the National Weather Service in Sterling, Virginia has issued a severe thunderstorm warning for West Central Frederick County in northwestern Virginia, southeastern Hampshire County in eastern West Virginia until 3 p.m. At 2:35 p.m., a severe thunderstorm was located 10 miles north of Wardensville, Oregon, 15 miles southeast of Romney, moving east at 20 miles per hour. Hazard, 60 miles per hour wind gusts. Source, radar indicated. Impact, damaging winds will cause some trees and large branches to fall. This could injure those outdoors, as well as damage homes and vehicles. Roadways may become blocked by downed trees. Localized power outages are possible. Unsecured light objects may become projectiles. Locations impacted include Capon Bridge, Yellow Spring, High View, Timber Ridge, Rock Enon Springs, and Lehue. For your protection, move to an interior room on the lowest floor of a building. Damaging winds and continuous cloud-to-ground lightning are occurring with this storm. Move indoors immediately. Lightning is one of nature's leading killers. Remember, if you can hear thunder, you are close enough to be struck by lightning.

want you to listen to a brand new song. And if you appreciate that day when Jesus reached down, give the Lord another hand, would you? Yeah.

the National Weather Service in Sterling, Virginia has issued a severe thunderstorm warning for South Central Shenandoah County in northwestern Virginia, North Central Page County in northwestern Virginia, until 3:15 p.m. At 2:43 p.m., a severe thunderstorm was located over Mount Jackson, Oregon, 12 miles southwest of Woodstock, moving east at 20 miles per hour. Hazard, 60 miles per hour wind gusts. Source, radar indicated. Impact, damaging winds will cause some trees and large branches to fall. This could injure those outdoors, as well as damage homes and vehicles. Roadways may become blocked by downed trees. Localized power outages are possible. Unsecured light objects may become projectiles. Locations impacted include Luray, Mount Jackson, New Market, King's Crossing, Shenandoah Caverns, and Quicksburg. For your protection, move to an interior room on the lowest floor of a building. Large hail, damaging wind, and continuous cloud-to-ground lightning are occurring with this storm. Move indoors immediately. Lightning is one of nature's leading killers. Remember, if you can hear thunder, you are close enough to be struck by lightning.

The National Weather Service in Sterling, Virginia has issued a severe thunderstorm warning for southeastern Washington County in north central Maryland, southwestern Frederick County in north central Maryland, north central Loudoun County in northern Virginia, northeastern Jefferson County in the panhandle of West Virginia until 3:30 p.m. At 2:46 p.m., a severe thunderstorm was located over Renson or near Charlestown, moving east at 20 miles per hour. Hazard, 60 miles per hour wind gusts. Source, radar indicated. Impact, damaging winds will cause some trees and large branches to fall. This could injure those outdoors, as well as damage homes and vehicles. Roadways may become blocked by downed trees. Localized power outages are possible. Unsecured light objects may become projectiles. Locations impacted include Frederick, Charlestown, Ballinger Creek, Brunswick, Ranson, Braddock Heights, Harper's Ferry, Kearneysville, Corporation of Ranson, Jefferson, Myersville, Bolivar, Buckeyestown, Shenandoah Junction, Rosemont, Roarsville, Burkittsville, Gatlin.

The National Weather Service in Sterling, Virginia has issued a severe thunderstorm warning for Central Loudoun County in Northern Virginia until 3:30 p.m. At 2:59 p.m., a severe thunderstorm was located over Round Hill, Oregon, 10 miles west of Leesburg, moving east at 25 miles per hour. Hazard, 60 miles per hour wind gusts. Source, radar indicated. Impact, damaging winds will cause some trees and large branches to fall. This could injure those outdoors, as well as damage homes and vehicles. Roadways may become blocked by downed trees. Localized power outages are possible. Unsecured light objects may become projectiles. Locations impacted include Leesburg, Purcellville, Round Hill, Bluemont, Hamilton, Paonian Springs, Waterford, Luckett's, Lincoln, and Hughesville. For your protection, move to an interior room on the lowest floor of a building. Damaging winds and continuous cloud-to-ground lightning are occurring with this storm. Move indoors immediately. Lightning is one of nature's leading killers. Remember, if you can hear thunder, you are close enough to be struck by lightning.

The National Weather Service in Sterling, Virginia has issued a severe thunderstorm warning for southeastern Frederick County in northwestern Virginia, northeastern Warren County in northwestern Virginia, Clark County in northwestern Virginia, until 4 p.m. At 3:23 p.m., a severe thunderstorm was located near Stephen City, Oregon, 7 miles south of Millwood Pike, moving northeast at 40 miles per hour. Hazard, 60 miles per hour wind gusts. Source, radar indicated. Impact, damaging winds will cause some trees and large branches to fall. This could injure those outdoors, as well as damage homes and vehicles. Roadways may become blocked by downed trees. Localized power outages are possible. Unsecured light objects may become projectiles. Locations impacted include Berryville, Boyce, Millwood, White Post, Howellsville, Nineveh, Carmel, Bethel, and Briggs. For your protection, move to an interior room on the lowest floor of a building. Damaging winds and continuous cloud-to-ground lightning are occurring with this storm. Move indoors immediately. Lightning is one of nature's leading killers. Remember, if you can hear thunder, you are close enough to be struck by lightning.

0: 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Author Dr. Gary Chapman has written a book called The Five Love Languages of Children. 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

The National Weather Service in Sterling, Virginia has issued a severe thunderstorm warning for West Central Loudoun County in Northern Virginia, East Central Warren County in Northwestern Virginia, Northwestern Fauquier County in Northern Virginia until 4:15 p.m. At 3:39 p.m., a severe thunderstorm was located over Linden, Oregon, 8 miles east of Front Royal, moving east at 30 miles per hour. Hazard, 60 miles per hour wind gusts. Source, radar indicated. Impact, damaging winds will cause some trees and large branches to fall. This could injure those outdoors, as well as damage homes and vehicles. Roadways may become blocked by downed trees. Localized power outages are possible. Unsecured light objects may become projectiles. Locations impacted include Middleburg, the Plains, Delaplane, Marshall, St. Louis, Upperville, Markham, Rectortown, and Asheville. For your protection, move to an interior room on the lowest floor of a building. Damaging winds and continuous cloud-to-ground lightning are occurring with this storm. Move indoors immediately. Lightning is one of nature's leading killers. Remember, if you can hear thunder, you are close enough to be struck by lightning.

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1: Here's the weather for the Southern Light listening area. We've got a severe thunderstorm warning until 4 p.m. The current temp 68 degrees and it's cloudy. The current humidity 82%. The wind is from the northeast at 6 miles per hour, and we have some thunderstorms in the area. The forecast for this evening, cloudy with light wind with scattered thunderstorms, and the temp 71. Overnight, cloud-filled skies with a light breeze with occasional rain. The temp 62. And that's the weather for the northern Shenandoah Valley listening area.
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The National Weather Service in Sterling, Virginia has issued a severe thunderstorm warning for Central Loudoun County in Northern Virginia, Southeastern Clark County in Northwestern Virginia, North Central Fauquier County in Northern Virginia until 4:45 p.m. At 4:05 p.m., a severe thunderstorm was located near Middleburg, Oregon, 14 miles southwest of Leesburg, moving east at 20 miles per hour. Hazard, 60 miles per hour wind gusts. Source, radar indicated. Impact, damaging winds will cause some trees and large branches to fall. This could injure those outdoors, as well as damage homes and vehicles. Roadways may become blocked by downed trees. Localized power outages are possible. Unsecured light objects may become projectiles. Locations impacted include Leesburg, Broadlands, Brambleton, Ashburn, Middleburg, Oatlands, St. Louis, Gleedsville, Aldi, Upperville, Philomath, and Hughesville. For your protection, move to an interior room on the lowest floor of a building. Damaging winds and continuous cloud-to-ground lightning are occurring with this storm. Move indoors immediately. Lightning is one of nature's leading killers. Remember, if you can hear thunder, you are close enough to be struck by lightning.

The National Weather Service in Sterling, Virginia has issued a severe thunderstorm warning for South Central Loudoun County in Northern Virginia, Northern Fauquier County in Northern Virginia, Northwestern Prince William County in Northern Virginia until 4:45 p.m. At 4:11 p.m., a severe thunderstorm was located near the Plains, Oregon, 11 miles north of Warrenton, moving east at 25 miles per hour. Hazard, 60 miles per hour wind gusts. Source, radar indicated. Impact, damaging winds will cause some trees and large branches to fall. This could injure those outdoors, as well as damage homes and vehicles. Roadways may become blocked by downed trees. Localized power outages are possible. Unsecured light objects may become projectiles. Locations impacted include South Riding, Brambleton, Linton Hall, Haymarket, Arcola, The Plains, Hume, Delaplane, Gainesville, New Baltimore, Marshall, Noakesville, Catharpin, Woolsey, Broken Hill, Rectortown, Greenwich, Halfway, Meadowville, and Airlie. For your protection, move to an interior room on the lowest floor of a building. Damaging winds and continuous cloud-to-ground lightning are occurring with this storm. Move indoors immediately. Lightning is one of nature's leading killers. Remember, if you can hear thunder, you are close enough to be struck by lightning.

0: he is still working in all of these circumstances and that the prodigals are coming home.
1: When life doesn't go the way you planned, God is still at work. Hi, I'm Mark Gothier with Crew and Making Your Life Count. Deborah McNinch says even in pain, there is hope because God hasn't stopped moving.
0: How could he be in somebody else's happiness and be in my pain all at the same time? And so the book came out of a place of me just investigating all of these things that I was going through and just what the Lord taught me during that season. And so I pray that even if you don't have a prodigal child, I know that everybody has something, especially when it comes to your kids.
1: Whether it's a prodigal child or an unexpected detour, Deborah reminds us that every seed planted matters. And God is working in ways we cannot see.
0: I pray that parents that are either on this journey for a long time or maybe they just woke up this morning and found out that their child is walking away from the faith. Wherever they're at on the journey, I believe they can find hope and they can find healing and they can find the promise that God is still on the throne. He is still working in all of these circumstances and that the prodigals are coming home. And that is the hope we have, that God's word says it doesn't return void. And so all of those VBSs that your kids attended, every song they made, every craft they ever did, like all of those are seeds inside them. And I know that at the proper time, I may not be the one to water those seeds. You know, we just assume that the parents are going to be the one to water the seeds and to lead their kids to the Lord. But it may not be like that. It may be someone at the grocery store that watered those seeds.
1: God is still on the throne. He is still working, and no story is beyond his reach. So hold on to hope. Learn more at crew.org/life.
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1: Here's the weather for the Southern Light listening area. We've got a severe thunderstorm watch in effect until 8 p.m. The current temp, 68 degrees, and it's cloudy. Humidity, 88%. The wind is from the southeast at 7 miles per hour, and it's raining. The forecast for this evening, cloudy with light wind, with scattered thunderstorms, and the temp 71. Overnight, cloud-filled skies with a light breeze, with occasional rain. The temp 62, and then tomorrow, cloudy with some wind, with a chance of heavy rain, 53 degrees. And that's the weather for the Northern Shenandoah Valley listening area.
2: What do you say to someone who's hurting?
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2: A friend of mine was struggling in his marriage. His wife had been abused as a child, and her emotions were exploding on him, causing the marriage to deteriorate. She was in counseling, but after several years, the situation had only gotten worse. Some of their Christian friends seemed frustrated with the lack of progress and said hurtful things like, "What's taking so long?" or "Why can't you just get over it?" Romans 12:15 says, "To mourn with those who mourn." It is better to not comment on something you have no experience in. Instead, the most important thing we can do is just listen and say, "I'm so sorry. How can I help? How can I pray?"
3: If you'd like to learn more, go to everymanawarrior.com.

0: I have a wonderful friend named John Carlton, who is a seminary professor at Southeastern Baptist Theological Seminary and also teaches at Duke Divinity School at Duke University. John grew up in Texas, and in his church where he grew up, there was a wonderful lady who had never married. She was in her early 80s when John was in his mid-50s. He went back for a visit for a while to visit with his family and some friends, and had had a wonderful Sunday afternoon to sit down and visit with this lady who had led him in Sunday school and all kinds of wonderful church activities when he was a child. And she'd been such a wonderful kind of older aunt type character for all the young people in the church, and just made her life looking after them. Well, he thought she was just so wonderful, spent the afternoon talking with her. She said, "John," he said, "Yes, Aunt so-and-so." She said, I think you ought to know that I have planned my funeral service."
1: "Oh."
0: And she said, "Yes." She said, "I've lined up the music I want sung. I've lined up who I want to preach it. I've lined up everything about it, what I want done at every single stage." And she says, "I've even already picked my pallbearers." And John said, "Well, Aunt," whatever her name was, "I think that's wonderful." And she said, "And John, all my pallbearers are going to be women." And John said, "Women? I never heard of that." And with a twinkle, she said, "John, the men didn't carry me out when I'm living. They sure not carrying me out when I die."

0: I'm Dr. Zachary. If you have asthma, let's talk. In the past month, have you used your quick relief inhaler more than twice a week to treat asthma? Does asthma wake you up at night more than twice a month or send you to the urgent care or the ER? If you said yes to any of these questions, talk with an allergy and asthma specialist like me to learn how to control your asthma better. 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

Here's the weather for the Southern Light listening area. We've got a severe thunderstorm watch in effect until 8 p.m. The current temp, 68 degrees, with a few clouds. Humidity, 88%. The wind is from the east at 5 miles per hour, and it's raining. The forecast for this evening, cloudy with light wind, with scattered thunderstorms, and the temp 71. Overnight, cloud-filled skies with a light breeze, with occasional rain. The temp 62, and then tomorrow, cloudy with some wind, with a chance of heavy rain, 53 degrees. And that's the weather for the Northern Shenandoah Valley listening area.

Welcome to Evidence with Hope Ministries. I'm Reverend David Brown. 1 Corinthians 2:9 states, "As it is written, eye has not seen nor ear heard, neither have entered into the heart of man, the things which God has prepared for them that love him." Now the Apostle Paul is quoting from Isaiah 64:4, which says, quote, "For since the beginning of the world, men have not heard nor perceived by the ear, neither has the eye seen, O God, beside you, what he has prepared for him who waits for him," unquote. Now, this has many meanings. Paul uses this scripture to contrast the difference between the wisdom of man as compared to the wisdom of God, while urging us all to believe that Jesus is our Savior. Since the beginning of time, we cannot perceive that God would allow his only Son to die for our sins, thus saving us from those sins. Why didn't God simply destroy humanity when we first sinned? Why did he still save Noah and his family when he saw evil so great in the world? What is so important about us to God that he would allow us to kill his Son? We do see and hear about Jesus dying for us, but can we truly comprehend what our salvation really means? Our minds and our wisdom are quite different from God's. We truly cannot comprehend this plan to save humanity from going to hell that he has prepared for Satan and his fallen angels. There is another aspect of what Paul is talking about, another reality of what eye has not seen nor ear heard, about the things which God has prepared for them that love him. Isaiah tells us that from the beginning, God has set up a plan for a new heaven and new earth to live in, for those who love him. However, we also cannot comprehend this new heaven and new earth. It has not entered into our heart, as Paul says, as to what it will be like. Obviously, God has been preparing it from the very beginning of time. When we realize that it only took 6 days for God to create the first heaven and the first earth, it dawns on us that the second heaven and earth will really be amazing. But how amazing? I was doing a study on the universe and the electromagnetic color spectrum that's visible to our eyes here on Earth. Our eyes only allow us to see 7 main colors: violet, indigo, blue, green, yellow, orange, and red. We can also see mixtures of these colors. Some creatures can only see black and white. Anyone who has chosen paint colors or paint charts will see these 7 colors can represent an enormous amount of variations. But these all come from just the 7 visible colors. This sent me on a journey to explore whether, quote, "eye has not seen nor ear heard, the things which God has prepared for them that love him," unquote. I know that there are thousands of other colors in the color spectrum just outside the earth. We only see a tiny fraction of the colors in our electromagnetic spectrum. Our spectrum consists of wavelengths. Color is simply how our eyes perceive those wavelengths that are coming in through a tiny portal from space. This begs the question that if I was on another planet or in another galaxy, could I see more colors? Our planets appear to all be different colors. Why is that? The planets have the colors they have because of how their surface or their atmosphere reflect and absorb sunlight. Now, our sun is considered to be a red star, but some planets in other galaxies have white stars or suns where color may be different. Our eyes cannot comprehend anything but what we see on Earth. But what if our eyes were different? The Bible says we'll all have new bodies in heaven. How many colors or sounds can we not see now that we will see in the new heaven and new earth? Dogs and other creatures can hear many more sounds than we can. Will we be able to hear more sounds when we're in the new heaven and the new earth? I truly believe that eye has not seen, nor ear has heard, the things we will see and hear there. How much more beautiful and wondrous will it be? Can this be part of what Paul was speaking about, that we will be amazed at what we can see and hear there? We're Evidence for the Hope Ministries Incorporated. Please support those who support us.
Have a nice day and look forward to being on the new heaven and the new earth. You see, hell was meant for the devil and his fallen angels.

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And when it comes to Southern gospel music, it's bound to lift you up and cause a positive reaction or even be life-changing. 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
1: Here's the weather for the Southern Light listening area. We've got a severe thunderstorm watch in effect until 8 p.m. The temp 70 degrees with a few clouds. Humidity 88%. The wind is from the south at 4 miles per hour. The forecast for this evening, cloudy with light wind with scattered thunderstorms. And the temp 71. Overnight, cloud-filled skies with a light breeze with occasional rain. The temp 62. And then tomorrow, cloudy with some wind with a chance of heavy rain. 53 degrees. And that's the weather for the northern Shenandoah Valley listening area.

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0: Here's the weather for the Southern Light listening area. We've got a severe thunderstorm watch in effect until 8 p.m. The current temperature is 72 degrees under clear skies, 78% humidity. The wind is calm. The forecast for this evening, cloudy with light wind with scattered thunderstorms. And the temp 71. Overnight, cloud-filled skies with a light breeze with occasional rain. The temp 62. And then tomorrow, cloudy with some wind with a chance of heavy rain, 53 degrees. And that's the weather for the Northern Shenandoah Valley listening area.
1: They're just pieces of cardboard, but some of them are worth hundreds, even thousands of dollars. We call them baseball cards. Yeah, actually, our son got interested in them when he was a little guy, and pretty soon they became a pretty serious investment for him. And he really knew how to, well, like to say on Wall Street, buy low and sell high, because he watched up-and-coming players, and then he would get the rookie cards of some of those players who later became major stars. And there aren't many of those rookie cards out there, so they're rare, so they're valuable. Lest we trivialize the baseball card business, I want you to realize it helped pay a significant part of our son's way through college. I remember when he told me as a teenager, "Dad, I know my room is a mess, but there's one thing I take care of, my baseball cards." And that was true. His valuable ones were neatly organized in these plastic folders in these carefully guarded notebooks. And the reason most of those cards were high value was very simple. You know, they were rare. Well, I'm Ron Hutchcraft. I want to have a word with you today about what makes you really valuable. Now, if you're trying to do what's right in an environment where most everybody else is doing what's wrong, you get to kind of feeling lonely sometimes, right? And even weird. In fact, the people you work with or play with or go to school with may basically tell you you're weird because you don't do the things they do. And after a while, that can start to wear on you and even wear down your resistance. You get tired of being weird. But if you're really basically standing alone, but standing for the right thing, you're not weird. You're rare. Ask any collector, whether it's baseball cards or antiques or stamps or coins or whatever, what makes an item valuable is that they're aren't many of them. The less there are like them, the more valuable they become. So if you're taking a stand and you're doing things God's way, well, that's you, rare and valuable. Now, in his final hours before his crucifixion, Jesus prayed to his Father on behalf of all those who believed in him at that time and all those who would believe in him through the years. So when you listen to a portion of that prayer in our word for today from the Word of God, remember, Jesus is actually praying in advance down the years for you and me. John 17, beginning with verse 15, says of his followers, "My prayer is not that you take them out of the world, but that you protect them from the evil one. They are not of the world, even as I am not of it. Sanctify them by the truth. Your word is truth. As you sent me into the world, I have sent them into the world." Sanctify them, Jesus prayed. What that means is set them aside for special purposes. Keep them special. Keep them reserved for your purposes, God. Jesus wanted to plant you right in the middle of a dark world because they need a light there, and that is you. So that means that just like him, you'll take some abuse, some name-calling, some rejection for your allegiance to him, but not because there's something wrong with you. No, in fact, there's something very right with you. The less virgins there are, the more valuable a virgin becomes. The less honest men and women there are, the more valuable an honest person becomes. The less people who say no to what's dirty, what's destructive, what's negative, the more your worth increases. Maybe you've been tempted to cave. Maybe you've got combat fatigue. There's heavy pressure. Don't do it. Not only is Jesus counting on you, but the very people who are pressuring you desperately need for you to stand firm, or their only light goes out. Because you're Jesus' personal representative in a dark place. In many ways, you aren't like everybody else. But you keep loving them unconditionally. You make them feel important. You do the right thing without condemning them. And keep doing all of that, and you're going to be, whether they admit it or not, one of the most valuable and important people in their life. Because people like you are rare and very, very valuable.
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And my friend, faith unlocks heaven's door.

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1: Here's the weather for the Southern Light listening area. We've got a severe thunderstorm watch in effect until 8 p.m. Currently 73 degrees under clear skies. The humidity 73%. The wind is calm. The forecast for this evening, cloudy with light wind with scattered thunderstorms. And the temp 71. Overnight, cloud-filled skies with a light breeze with occasional rain. The temp 62. And then tomorrow, cloudy with some wind with a chance of heavy rain. 53 degrees. And that's the weather for the northern Shenandoah Valley listening area.

It was on Calvary's Hill some 2,000 years ago that the blood of Jesus flowed. And even today, if you're washed there, you'll be whiter than snow. But if you shun the bloody spilled, why then Calvary, it's just another hill. You see, it's not enough that Jesus died. His blood must be applied.

If you want proof that this is a great radio station, they play me. That's got to be great. Shonda Pierce. Stay tuned to Southern Light.

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1: Deuteronomy 31:6. Be strong and of a good courage. Fear not, nor be afraid of them. For the Lord thy God, he it is that doth go with thee. He will not fail thee nor forsake thee.

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3: Soul care is birthed out of the six rhythms that Jesus himself practiced to fill up during his time here on earth. And if Jesus himself understood that he had human capacity and he had to honor that human capacity, though he was fully God, he was fully man, how much more do we have to have the humility to say, I have a human capacity and I need to honor that?
4: Wow, that is an important reminder for us today. This is Focus on the Family with Jim Daly, and we're so glad that Deborah Falada is back with us to continue the conversation, offering thoughts like you just heard. We're looking forward to hearing more from her about self-care and how to do that well as a believer. Your host is Focus President and author Jim Daly, and I'm John Fuller.
5: John, last time Deborah began describing some life-giving habits that we as Christians particularly should engage, and they're outlined from Scripture. I was really enthralled with it. I mean, thinking about how Jesus modeled the things that we should be doing, including nourishing our bodies, making sure we get the right amount of sleep, filling our own well so we could fill the well of others, right? That is a deeply spiritual message. And I'm looking forward to getting back to today, and we're going to cover the next three out of her great book, Soul Care.
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5: And we started this conversation last time, so if you missed it, get a hold of us. 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
4: mobile app is terrific.
5: Yeah, it's got the whole library there. So that's what I typically listen is through the app. Deborah, welcome back. Good to have you here.
3: Good to be back as always.
5: It's so fun. I got to brag on your beautiful family because they came with you this time, and I think it's the first time you've been here several times.
3: Yeah, I've been here a lot. This is their first time in Colorado Springs, and especially at Focus on the Family.
5: Well, give them a shout out. Give them the first names and say hi to them because that's fun.
3: I have with me Ella, my oldest. Then Elijah, Ezra, and Ethan, and of course my husband's here with us too.
5: That is so good that you guys came out together. All right, we talked about some of the rhythms last time. You identified six rhythms or lifestyle choices in your book and how Jesus modeled these for us. Quickly, what are the six rhythms? And we'll jump into number four.
3: Number three. Yeah. The first is nourish our bodies and how we can honor our bodies with a proper nutrition, hydration, and movement, just like Jesus did, taking care of our temples. The second one is about rest and making sure that we trust God when we lay down and sleep and realize that we can only do what we can do and our body needs to be energized by rest and how important that is in being a healthy person. The third one is protect, and it talks about setting healthy boundaries like Jesus did. Sometimes we think of Jesus as someone who always said yes, but that's not actually the case. The fourth one is connect, to make sure that we are engaging in life-giving relationships. The fifth one, which I'm excited to talk about, is savor. And it's about enjoying life and being present in it. And then the sixth one is tune in. Be aware of what's going on underneath the surface of your life emotionally.
5: You know, I'm going to go back to something from last time because you sparked a thought for me when it comes to rest. The level of anxiety and depression in the country right now, especially North America, all of us, is so high, particularly in young people. The idea that we need to be okay with what happened today and trust God is so critical.
3: I mean,
5: to trust God, to say, okay, Lord, I'm going to lay my head on the pillow tonight, and whatever is, and I believe in you, I trust in you fully. that should give you a good night's sleep.
3: Yeah. I think the higher our level of trust, the easier it is for us to rest. And if that's not the case, like we talked about earlier, struggling with insomnia, that means there must be something going on underneath the surface that I need to identify and deal with. Mm-hmm.
5: Let's move to protect, which is that next one. You did some research for the book that caught you by surprise, how people viewed boundaries as a bad thing.
3: Yeah.
5: Because, you know, there is no literature psychologically. I'm thinking of the book Boundaries by our good friends.
3: Right.
5: Boundaries are a good thing. Why do we say or think they're bad things?
3: I think we have an unhealthy definition, a wrong definition of boundaries. We just assume that boundaries just means saying no to people in need. And we assume that Jesus didn't have boundaries because he always said yes. And good Christians should always say yes. We shouldn't say no. But that's not actually the case, first and foremost, and that's not how Jesus lived. When I look through the gospel, through the lens of soul care, I was shocked at how frequently Jesus said things like, no, and not yet. It's not my time. No, I'm not going to do it this way. I'm actually going to do it this way. No, I'm not going to go to that town. I'm going to go to the next town. He wasn't under the obligation of man. His number one priority was to do what God had called him to do. And when I think of boundaries, I think of the word protect, because it's the way that we protect our calling, what God has called us to do. So it's a really important part of being healthy.
5: Let me make sure we have this in a practical way. I can remember Jean when she was at UC Davis. She was doing a chemistry degree pre-vet and, you know, had a load that she was carrying. And she was going to a church there, and the pastor had asked her if she could run the children's ministry. And when she looks back on it, she felt like she couldn't say no. And she was young, and she said, you know, today I could, but I took on so much, and it almost destroyed, you know, her ability to do well in school,
3: right,
5: which was the main thing. And I guess the question there in that example is, how do we develop that backbone to be able to say no? Because it feels contrary to a Christian attitude of kindness and always being available for people.
3: Right.
5: We give that the letter grade of an A. If you're acting that way, you're an A Christian. And if you turn people down, you're actually a C Christian. Speak to that need to say no.
3: Yeah. I think it's important to address the underlying belief system that we talked about in the last conversation. Why do you feel like you can't say no? What is the underlying belief system there? Maybe I feel like it's wrong. Maybe I believe that it's my job to fix the problem, and that if I don't do it, nobody else will. Because that underlying belief system will keep you saying yes to so many things till your plate gets so heavy that it breaks. Yeah. We have to realize that every time we say yes to something, we are automatically saying no to something else because we have human capacity. So it's not just about saying yes to everything and everyone. It's about prayerfully considering what God and God alone wants us to say yes to.
5: Let me ask you this question. When you place that boundary around your heart, it's a positive. I think so many of us, and I put myself right there with Gene. I'm not pointing that out. I think we all learn over time to not simply be people pleasers,
3: right,
5: but to put those boundaries. I think it comes with maturity and sanity. But speak to that idea of protecting your own heart so that you have more for other people.
3: I have to sneak this quote in from a friend of mine who's a counselor. She said, behind every people pleaser was usually once a parent pleaser, where we grew up in a situation where we had to just constantly make sure our parents were okay because there was addictions, there was chaos, there was unhealthy expectations put on us. And you kind of start living out of that cycle of pleasing people, saying yes to more and more. What happens though is you run out of energy. I worked with a woman in counseling just recently who said yes to everything and everyone at work. But then when she walked through the doors of her home, she was so depleted that she had nothing left to give to her husband and children. And she was feeling bad about it. Like, I want to give them more, but I can't. And the reality is she had to start prioritizing and realize that all the things she said yes to were her saying no to her family in different ways, because we have limited human capacity. No one of us is a superhero that can go above and beyond. Jesus himself, who is fully God, yet fully man, honored his human capacity and said no so that he could reserve his energy for what God had called him to do.
5: I think that's hard for many of us as believers to even comprehend that the Lord, he knew there were sick people in the next town over, or what have you, but he couldn't do it all. I mean, I guess that's the conflict. He could have, but chose to protect that time and to make decisions that he needed to make for his own soul care. I mean, it's weird to talk about God and his own soul care. It feels uncomfortable, actually. But he did say no.
3: He did say
5: no. And he did pass by people. And, you know, it's hard to even imagine, why would God do that?
3: He was limited by choice in his human body and his human capacity. And I think he wanted to model to us what it looks like to live fully as human beings. He was fully God, yet fully man, and he modeled for us so well what it looks like to care for our souls and stay filled up.
5: Moving to the next rhythm, being connected. That can mean a lot of things.
3: Yeah.
5: How do you define being connected biblically? What does that look like?
3: Being intentional with life-giving relationships. One of the most exciting things about studying the Gospels as I was writing Soul Care was watching Jesus be a really good friend. You know, before he chose the disciples, the friends that he would say yes to, think of all the people that wanted to rub elbows with Jesus, right? But he decided to focus in on the 12. And before he chose the 12, he spent the night in prayer. How often do we pray about our friends and the type of people that we should bring in close to our lives, the type of people that God wants us to invest in? But Jesus was a really good friend. He was intentional with his friendships. He was intentional about giving and also receiving. Remember in the garden when he said to his disciples, here's what I need you to do for me. Stay awake and pray. Not only did he give to his friends, but he also allowed himself to receive from his friends. So we can learn a lot from Jesus and how he engaged in life-giving relationships.
5: You know, you mentioned in Soul Care, Genesis 2:18, where God says it's not good for man to be alone and creates woman. I've never really stepped back to think about the tenderness of that. And it's such a more beautiful, poetic way to think of God's heart for us.
3: I know.
5: That he saw that and he remedied that.
3: He sees our needs sometimes before we see them. And he offers us ways, healthy ways, to fill those needs. I think the next step is for us to be able to see our needs and then have the humility to receive what he's offered us to meet those needs in healthy ways.
5: You know, so often today we think of independence, especially again in North America, you know, we, our heritage is we forge through the forests and we, you know, manifest destiny and all those things, you know, and it's kind of ingrained in the culture. But that pioneering spirit and the loneliness of it, being out there at the edge of the spear, you might say, isn't a great place for a human being because God created us for a relationship. And in your research, you found some evidence that being alone is not a healthy place to be.
3: It was almost scary to look at some of the research that showed that feeling lonely on a regular basis was almost as dangerous to your health as smoking a pack of cigarettes a day. Because ultimately, the high levels of cortisol, the stress, lead to different types of disease. And so it was really fascinating to realize the effect that loneliness has on our physical body. And I think it goes back to the fact that God sees our needs. He knows it is not good for man to be alone. He knows that two are better than one. But I think it's easy for us, especially when we've been hurt, to push people away, to put up a wall and armor up instead of softening our hearts and realizing that how we protect ourselves is with boundaries, not with a wall to keep ourselves safe. So I ask you to really consider, who are those life-giving relationships in your life? And if you don't have them, prayerfully consider what it might look like to invite some people into your inner circle so that you can engage in life-giving relationships because God knows you need them and they're healthy for your soul.
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5: Deborah, you describe your mom as a servant-hearted person. I think we all know people like that. Maybe we perceive ourselves to be that kind of person, servant-hearted. But you admitted that you weren't kind of wired that way, and you had to learn to do that. One, describe that affirmation of maybe having a deficit and then overcoming it. How did you process that, seeing your mom maybe wanting to be more like your mom, or what was it?
3: Yeah, it is interesting. I've kind of concluded that when you grow up being served to that level, I have a Middle Eastern mom, she loves to serve. You kind of get used to being served. And then when you're asked to serve others, it's like, I don't have that muscle quite yet, because it's atrophied over the years. But I've realized that in maintaining relationships, healthy relationships, you have to give and receive.
5: Yeah.
3: And so for me, I love to give in the ways of emotional connection, helping people emotionally through advice, through counsel, through prayer. But sometimes there's a physical need. Hey, can you drive me to the airport? And as much as I don't love to do those things, I have realized that you have to meet your friends where they're at, and you have to meet them with their needs.
5: Yeah.
3: Whether or not it's something that you're good at, gifted at, or something you want to do, life-giving relationships require a level of sacrifice.
5: You know, Deborah, this is a delicate question, and I'm not sure you covered it in the book, but I'm feeling it, observing women particularly, and some of the challenge 30, 40-something women are having today to try to be everything. I mean, you're a psychologist, your husband's a doctor, you have beautiful kids, it seems like you're doing it all. And I have a heart for women who are trying to be kind of the traditional wife and mother, yet in an era where professional development is so valued.
3: Right.
5: How does a healthy Christian woman balance all these things, not lean into worldly feminism, and be the person that God needs her to be or wants her to be?
3: I love that you ask that question, because that's something that I'm passionate about and have had to learn along the way. And I think it starts with tweaking the belief system that you have to do it all, because that is not a reality. Number one, you cannot do it all. Number two, you can only do what God has called you to do. And, you know, even looking at my life from the outside in, you would think, oh, she does all this and kids and life and homeschool and travel. But I have set up so many boundaries because I know my human capacity. I know my limits. And what's been amazing is, as I have pulled back from different things, as I have said, I can't do this, I could only do this much, I'm unable to do this, I have watched God take the small loaves and fish that I have and multiply it in ways that I could have never on my own. And it builds your faith, because you know when you focus on the things that he's called you to do and you focus on staying healthy and honoring him in that way, he's like, I got the rest. I will take care of the rest. You just do what I've called you to do, and don't believe the lie that you have to do it all.
5: Yeah.
3: And so, I feel like I'm living proof that God takes the little that you have and he multiplies it.
5: So that servant-hearted, connected attitude, let's move to the next one, this tuning in to your inner world. Describe what that means.
3: There's so much of life that's happening underneath the surface. You know, human beings are like a volcano, and we have all of this pressure building underneath the surface of our life, all of this stress, these expectations, these feelings. And our tendency is to ignore them and shove them away and just keep living our life. But when we do that, This pressure, just like a volcano, has to find the point of least resistance, and it will come out if we don't deal with it. And usually it comes out in an unhealthy way, because the point of least resistance is usually something like rage, anger, relationship conflict, addictions, depression, anxiety. In Soul Care, I talk a lot about how Jesus had so many different feelings that he addressed in Scripture. He not only felt the feelings, he responded to them. So it's not that feelings are bad or good, healthy or unhealthy, as we sometimes think. All feelings are a signal, and we're responsible for recognizing them and responding in healthy ways.
5: This sounds a little more complicated, perhaps, than the others, and that's why we need to spend a few minutes on this. You had an example in Soul Care about a man who believed he was a burden to others. Mm-hmm. I feel like that is really attributable to a lot of women too, that, you know, they don't want to be a burden, so they don't talk about what they're really going through. We all do that. It doesn't matter what gender we are. Describe that story, and how is that belief impacting his life, and how do we apply that to our own lives and identify, whoops, we might be in that same spot.
3: Yeah, sometimes we think that sharing our feelings with others is going to weigh them down, rather than realizing this is a point of intimacy. When you connect with people on that level, you're inviting them into your life in a unique way. You're inviting them into an intimate relationship rather than a superficial one. And so, but here's what it starts with. It starts with us being aware of our own emotions. I think step two is finding people to share what's going on inside of us, people that are going to help us. But we can't do that if we're not aware of what we're feeling to begin with.
5: Right.
3: I can't tell you how many people in the counseling office come in and I say, okay, let's talk about what are some feelings that are coming up in that situation. And so many people will right away say, I don't know, because they haven't had the time.

0: sins.
1: Right.
0: If we can do that, I think the answers from the Lord are very plain to see. It's just our ability to see them.
1: Proverbs 20, verse 5 tells us that the purposes of a person's heart, what's going on underneath the surface of our life, are like deep waters. Mm. But a person of insight draws them out. It takes work to draw out the waters underneath the surface of your life. But a person of insight, they can see what's going on inside. And it takes practice. It takes work. It's like a muscle. We have to develop it. Otherwise, when you don't use it, you lose it.
0: Right. I know that. Let's go to the last one in our last few minutes here, savor.
1: That's now, my favorite one.
0: I'm going to say, yeah, that sounds good. It sounds tasty.
1: I know.
0: Savor. What does that mean in the context of soul care?
1: Savor life. Be present in this life that God has given us. We're often so distracted by what's coming up ahead or so burdened by what's happened in the past that we don't take the time to really appreciate and be present in the moment that God has given us. This moment is a gift. And Jesus practiced savoring. You know, one of my favorite verses as I was writing soul care was in Matthew 13. And it says, Jesus left the house and went and sat by the lake. And I've never seen that verse before.
0: Yeah.
1: But to think that Jesus just wanted to sit by the lake, to enjoy the moment, to connect with God and this world that he had given him. Mm. I think sometimes we're so distracted, even by devices in our pocket, right? Our phones dinging, text messages, that we miss the gift of the present and the people that God has given us here and now.
0: Well, and I think what's so good in the book, you describe it as a process. It's not like you're born with this, like athletic ability or something,
1: right?
0: But you learn to appreciate, you learn to savor.
1: Right.
0: It's more attitudinal than some genetic thing, right?
1: 100,000%. It's a muscle that we have to develop and something that we have to learn to do. One thing that you can do to practice savoring is starting a gratitude journal. And don't just write vague things. I'm thankful for my family. Be very specific. What is it about your family? Who's specifically in your family? And what are you thankful for? It's easy to focus on what we don't have, what happened in the past, what we're worried about in the future. But if we can stop for a few moments and be specifically grateful for what we have today, it tethers us to the present.
0: Well, and you say in the book, developing gratitude and praise is so critical. To the stodgy person, I mean, it just happens, you know, things happen in your life, you become crusty.
1: Yeah.
0: Speak to that person at the end here. How does that crusty Christian, let's put it in that context, become more of a person of gratitude and praise?
1: That crusty Christian is most likely someone who has been through a lot of pain, because pain has a tendency to do that to us. It has a tendency to bring up our walls and make us feel justified to sit in our pain. But I always say that gratitude is how we rebel against the pain. It's our rebellion. No, I'm not going to let this weigh me down. I'm going to enjoy what God has given me. Not that I don't acknowledge the pain. As a counselor, I'm all about acknowledging the pain and healing the pain. But gratitude is how we begin to rebel and decide, am I going to fixate on the pain, or am I going to fixate on the presence that God has given me here and now?
2: What a great message from Deborah Feleta, who's been our guest these past couple of days, and her book is a really powerful resource, Soul Care: Find Life-Giving Rhythms, Live Restored, Avoid Burnout, and Discover Unspeakable Joy. 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
0: And John, I'm reminded of a comment we received from a mom named Lauren, who described how her parents weren't well equipped to raise her. And once Lauren became an adult and had a family of her own, she was looking for guidance on how to love her husband and children properly. And she said, Focus on the Family has helped fill that void and so much more. I have found so many books, resources, and messages that have grown my faith, and Focus will help you and your family. It's so good to get that kind of testimony. Mm-hmm. That's what we're trying to do each and every day on this program and through the resources we've talked about. And now you can be part of the family building.

0: 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And let's see what kind of impact God will allow us to have on more Laurens and their families.
1: 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And then a lot of families are traveling this summer. 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And thanks for listening to Focus on the Family with Jim Daly. 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
1: Here's the weather for the Southern Light listening area. We've got a severe thunderstorm watch in effect until 8 p.m. The current temperature is 72 degrees with a few clouds, 78% humidity. The wind is calm. The forecast for this evening, cloudy with light wind with scattered thunderstorms and the temp 71. Overnight, cloud-filled skies with a light breeze with occasional rain. The temp 62. And then tomorrow, cloudy with some wind with a chance of heavy rain, 53 degrees. And that's the weather for the northern Shenandoah Valley listening area.